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0: It'll be all right. 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Sleep soundly, my child. It'll be all right. I'm right here, my child. It'll be all right. I won't go anywhere. It'll be all right. You're in the palm of my hand. It'll be all right. My arms are wrapped around you. It'll be all right. While you sleep, I watch over you. It'll be all right. I'll take care of your loved ones. It'll be all right. Your future's in my hands. It'll be all right. Your past is forgiven. It'll be all right. Your future is secure. It'll be all right. I forgive you. It'll be all right. I'm your friend that sits closer than a brother. It'll be all right. Sleep now, for when the morning comes, my mercies will be new. It'll be all right.
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2: The question had been asked, why out of the 100 or so churches that were there by the year 96 AD, where the book of Revelation was written, why only Jesus speaks to those seven churches? And through the years, there are all kinds of answers, and all kinds of people have opinions about it. There are some who've said Jesus only speaking to those seven churches and only the seven churches, and the message has no relevance to us. But the problem is, this is negate the double blessing that comes from reading and heeding the book of Revelation. Then some people actually believe, and these great theologians, people that you and I would love and respect, and they said that the history of the church is divided into seven sections. And the way it's divided now, according to them, we are in the time of the seventh church, which is the church of Laodicea, which was lukewarm and Jesus about to spit it out of his mouth. Now, the truth is, the Word of God is rich enough and filled with many layers of meanings. And therefore, I believe that these seven letters could be called the bifocal. A bifocal show you distance, but also close up. And these seven churches are representative of all the churches of Jesus Christ throughout the ages and through the history. Most of us probably been in churches like one of those described here. Now, these seven churches, or these seven messages to the seven churches, were written in the first century, but they are also written to the 21st century. Amen? In every age and in every part of the world, the Church of Jesus Christ needs a message of conviction, and it needs a message of admonition, and it needs a message of exhortation, and yes, it needs a message of invitation that they might come back to the Lord. Now, there are many Christians and Christian pastors skip the seven churches. They really do. And they like to get to the what I call the fireworks, where the stars are falling and the moon turning into blood and so forth. Well, we're going to get to the fireworks, trust me. But if you jump these messages and go to the fireworks, you miss out on ordering our lives today in the light of the life to come. And as you read Jesus' seven letters, you cannot help but see that they are representative of the churches today. Let's look at those very quickly, all seven of them. The first message is to the church of Ephesus, chapter 2, verses 1 to 7. Ephesus was a great ancient city, really was among the important cities of the world. Ephesus was the center of wealth and commerce. Ephesus had a population of well over 200,000 people, and that was big city by those days' standards. Ephesus boasted of having the temple of Diana of Artemis. In fact, Diana's temple was considered to be one of the seven wonders of the world. The Apostle Paul founded the church in Ephesus. As a matter of fact, he spent more time in Ephesus than any other of the churches he founded. He was there for a solid 3 years teaching. And John, the Apostle John, who lived much longer, over 30 years past Paul, he became the pastor of the church in Ephesus. And that's where he lived. The Ephesian church was a home ministry not only to Paul, but also Apollos and Timothy and Aquila and Priscilla. And Jesus begins his message to the Ephesian Christians by a word of commendation. What I love about the Lord is he finds something positive to say and he says it first. But when he doesn't, he does not just make them feel good. You'll see in some of the other messages, he had nothing good to say. So he starts by saying, I know your deeds. Beloved, listen, if I give you the description of those Christians, they were hardworking Christians. They've rejected false doctrine. They believed in accurate biblical interpretation. They were biblically sound. They believed the right doctrine. And they've rejected the work of a heretic by the name of Nicholas, which Jesus hated, that heresy that impacted the other churches. And other churches embraced it, but not the church in Ephesus. They rejected it. These people rejected that false heresy. The early Christian father Irenaeus tells us what Nicholas and Nicolaitans is all about. Irenaeus, the early Christian father, said that Nicholas taught that sexual sins would not affect your salvation, that sexual immorality does not affect your spiritual life. There were others in other churches who fell line, hook, and sinker for that heresy, but not the church of Ephesus. They rejected it. And so you say, what a wonderful church. But what else Jesus expect from them? How can you get any better than this? Well, and yet there was one rebuke. Listen very carefully, please. This is a relevant message for us. We are people who believe the scripture, accurate interpretation. We have rejected falsehood. We stand tall for the truth. Every one of us probably would say amen to that. But the problem with the church in Ephesus is that they loved their accurate biblical interpretations more than they loved Jesus. They have fallen in love with their good works and they come out of love for Jesus. Now, you know Christians like that. Outwardly, they go through all the motions. Outwardly, they do all the right things. But they have a heart problem. They have a heart problem. And I'm not talking about the problem they need a cardiologist for, but it's a heart problem. They do the right things, not out of love for Jesus, but because they are trained to do the right things. Let me tell you what the great physician concerned about this heart condition. He's saying, if you do the right thing and believe the right thing out of duty, not out of love for Jesus, sooner or later, you're going through the motions. Bible study, the home groups, the church, and singing. You go through the motions. If your love for Jesus is cold, sooner or later, your affection are going to be placed on somebody else or on something else. And there are five possibilities will take place if you walk the Christian life and you're not passionately in love with Jesus. First is a compromise. You will begin to put one foot in the world and one foot in the kingdom of God. Then there is complacency. Well, Jesus forgave my sins. I'm eternally saved. I can sin. I can live whichever way I want to live. Then there's coldness. God did not answer my prayer. The wanted answered. And you develop this cold love toward the Lord. There's complaining. And you think that God is not fair. How come after all you've done for him that you are really going through this valley? Or then you begin to crave the world, which is the fifth possibility. You crave success more than you crave Jesus. You crave wealth more than you crave Jesus. You crave power or luxury or whatever it is that your Achilles heals more than you love Jesus, more than you crave for Jesus. And so the great physician's prescription to the Ephesians, he said, retrace your steps. Get back a little bit. Find out where you lost your first love. What is the thing that tricked you? What is the thing that tripped you? Find out what went wrong and where. Where you have fallen out of love for Jesus. What is the thing that got you to come out of love for Jesus? What made your white hot love for Jesus become amber? Who replaced Jesus as the object of your affection? And he said, not only confess it, but turn away from it. Now, beloved, listen to me very carefully, please. If you do not act soon, and if you do not act decisively, Jesus said he will remove the lampstand. He's not talking about salvation, but he will remove the lampstand. He will snuff out the light of your witness. The light will no longer shine, even if you are going through the motions. Whatever passion you've got left for sharing Christ with others will die down. Let me plead with you. Let me plead with you. If you have lost your first love, and I know what I'm talking about. A few decades ago, I lost my first love. I went through the motions until God's grace got me to repent. I plead with you, repent now. Repent today. Don't force God's hand to remove your lampstand. Don't force God's hand to extinguish your light. Don't force God's hand to dissolve your effectiveness for Him. Love Jesus more than anything in life. Love Jesus more than loving the applause of men. Love Jesus more than loving your opinion and your ideas and what you like and what you don't like. Love Jesus even more than loving the ministry. I have known people in ministry, they're more in love with ministry than they are in love with Jesus. I also know what that's like. For when you do that, Jesus will grant you to eat from the tree of life. He will reward you, and He will reward your faithful love for Him in ways you will not be able to comprehend. The second message is to the believers in Smyrna. That's chapter 2, verses 8 to 11. Jesus gives them only encouragement, no condemnation, not one single negative word. Smyrna was the home of the shrine of Caesar. Smyrna's population stood before the statue of Caesar and they bowed to Caesar. The population worshiped Caesar, but the believers in Smyrna refused to bow to Caesar. The Christians in Smyrna said, only Jesus we worship. Only Jesus is Lord. The Christians in Smyrna said, only Jesus is to be obeyed above Caesar. And the Christians in Smyrna said, no, Lord, but Jesus, because they were in love with Jesus. The word Smyrna is a Greek word which actually means myrrh. Myrrh, as you remember, when the wise men came to the baby Jesus and they gave him gold, frankincense, and myrrh. There's a reason for that. In ancient times, Smyrna was the myrrh capital of the world. They sold it all over the globe. Myrrh is a fragrance that comes from breaking and crushing a thorn tree or a thorn bush. For the fragrance of the myrrh to be released, it has to be broken. It has to be crushed. And when the wise men gave Jesus myrrh, it is because he was going to be crushed for our sin. And that is the only way the fragrance of God's forgiveness is released. Jesus' message to the church that has been crushed by persecution, that has been crushed for his sake, he said, I know your afflictions. I know your poverty. God knows your suffering for Him. God knows your sacrifices that you are making for Him. And none of them is forgotten. None of them are overlooked. And God is the one who will reward you for your joyful endurance of that suffering. Jesus said to them, be faithful even to the point of death, and I will give you the crown of life. Beloved, God has a word for the persecuted church. God has a word for the persecuted believers. And let me tell you, God's word to the persecuted believer today is this: don't be afraid. You have it tough now. You have it difficult now. But the day of your glorification is coming. The third letter is to the church of Pergamum, chapter 2, verses 12 to 17. The population of Pergamum was awash with strange religious practices. I mean, they were worshiping serpents in Pergamum. They were worshiping all kinds of strange idols. And Jesus said to them, I know where you live, where Satan has his throne. What is Jesus talking about? Pergamum had the great altar dedicated to Zeus. And Zeus is the chief deity of the Greek Parthenon. And Jesus, referring to that altar of Zeus, when he was talking about Satan's throne. And so Jesus gives him a word of commendation. He said, you remain true to my name. You did not renounce your faith altogether in me. Oh, but Jesus immediately goes in with a word of condemnation, because they had one big, humongous sin that is creeping among them. You have people there in your church who hold to the teaching of Balaam. Balaam was a fortune teller. And so, before the people of God got into the promised land, a pagan king brought him in and he said, now Balaam, I want you to curse these people. And here's a bucket full of cash. I mean, he looks at that cash and he couldn't wait to go and curse God's people. There's a problem. While he got Satan on his side, the Israelites had Yahweh on their side. Don't ever underestimate Yahweh. Things might look dark, but it's not going to be as dark forever. And so, every time he tries to open his mouth to curse Israel, he blesses them. And the pagan king was frustrated. So he piles more cash and more cash. And Balaam sees the cash, so let me try again. He will try again. And every time I go and open his mouth to curse the people of God, he blesses them. And finally, he came up with a devilish idea. He couldn't curse the people of God, but he can get the people of God to curse themselves. Because that's his devilish attack. If he cannot get you straight ahead, he will work on your flesh to get you to cause yourself a curse. Balaam was so blind, he couldn't see it. So much so that his donkey saw the angel, but he didn't. And the donkey rebuked him. Be careful when a donkey speaks to you. And so he goes to this pagan king. He said, you know, I can get these people curse themselves. Bring me out all your loose women. Just bring them out. And as soon as these Israelites men see your loose women, they're going to fall. And they did. And Satan says, mission accomplished. He succeeded, just like he is succeeding today when trying to get so many of God's people hooked on pornography, on infidelity to their marriage vows, homosexuality, and sexual perversions of all kinds. And then there are some preachers somewhere say, well, you know, just, well, you have needs. This is just the way you are. I mean, you can't help it. Well, these are the way things are today. It's okay. Hey, don't be narrow-minded. Surely, don't be a prude. That's the situation in their church. Now, here's something many Christians in the 21st century have in common with the church, with the Christians in Pergamum. They were approval junkies. Many churches today, the approval junkies. They crave the approval of their pagan neighbors more than the approval of Jesus. Today, the cry of many a church in the evangelical arena is that in order to bring sinners inside the church, we have to accept and approve of their sin. Now, beloved, let me shoot straight with you. We are under obligation to love non-believers. We have no choice. We have no option but to love the non-believer, to minister to non-believer, to be available in every way. And I do that personally, as some of you know. We are under obligation to love sinners. We are under obligation in every way to be Christ to these people. but never, never, never, never at the expense of biblical truth.
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2: The righteousness of Jesus Christ that He imputes upon us when we come to Him confessing that we are sinners and deserve hell and ask for forgiveness, and He gives us His forgiveness, protects our spiritual vitality.
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1: When we're hurting, we long for answers. We want God to explain himself, to justify the pain, to make sense of the struggle. But what if he has something better in mind than answers? Well, today on Insight for Living, Chuck Swindoll continues Job's remarkable encounter with the living God, a God who responds not with explanations, but with a view of himself that changes everything. Along the way, we'll discover what it truly means to surrender our will to his. Picking up our study in Job 38, Chuck's titled his message, A Penetrating Reproof from the Almighty.
2: And here's a man covered with boils, waiting for comfort and needing help. And along comes the living God who has known the whole story from start to finish. He doesn't give Job any answers to his questions. He doesn't apologize for having been silent so long. He doesn't give a hint about the whole thing between himself and Satan way back when it all started. He doesn't acknowledge that Job has been through deep struggles. When he finally speaks, he speaks in a reproof. Have you ever in your life commanded the morning and caused the dawn to know its place? Now he moves to the sun, this greater light by day, that it might take hold of the ends of the earth and the wicked be shaken out of it. Verse 16, have you entered into the springs of the sea or walked in the recesses of the deep? Have the gates of death been revealed to you? Have you seen the gates of deep darkness? Have you understood the expanse of the earth? Tell me if you know all this. Quite a set of questions, isn't it? If that isn't enough, he introduces him to the animal kingdom. Verse 39, he moves there next. This is good. Can you hunt the prey for the lion? Can you satisfy the appetite of the young lions when they crouch in their dens and lie in wait? 41, who prepares for the raven its nourishment when its young cry to God and wander about without food? Do you know the time the mountain goats give birth? You observe the calving of the deer? If you love animals, you'll enjoy this section. It's here that he talks about the lion, the raven, the wild goat, the deer, the wild donkey, the wild ox, the ostrich, the horse, the hawk, and the eagle. They're all paraded before Job in this most creative reproof. Job is watching one animal after another go by, and the one who made them is introducing him to each one, asking questions Job can't answer. Verse 5, the wild donkey. Verse 9, the wild ox. Verse 13, this is one of my favorites, the ostrich. What a funny creature, the ostrich. Wings flap joyously with the pinion and plumage of love, for she abandons her eggs to the earth and warms them in the dust. And then she forgets that a foot may crush them or that a wild beast may trample them. You know, she's not really bright. The ostrich is not that bright. I made her like that. She treats her young cruelly as if they were not hers. Some guy listening to me in the early service said, two ostriches walking in the bushes noticed a couple of larger ostriches behind them. One says, let's hide. They bury their heads in the sand. One of them says to the other at that point, where'd they go? Why are they like that? Verse 17, because God has made her forget wisdom. Made him a little dull. By the way, that's a great verse for you when you don't have an answer. You can say, God made me forget wisdom and has not given me a share of understanding. How about the horse? Verse 19. And how about the hawk? Verse 26. This is a great section. Is it by your understanding that the hawk soars, stretching his wings toward the south? Is it at your command the eagle mounts up and makes his nest on high? By the way, see the comment about stretching its wings toward the south? Maybe referring to the migratory instinct of the fowls. All part of Job's account. Now, why? I can just hear some of you, because that's my first reaction when I read this. What in the world does a trip to the spaces or a trip to the zoo have to do about boils all over my skin? All I ask is that you go zip and take them away. Then we can talk, and I'll walk wherever you want to walk, and I'll listen for... But no, I'm going to give you all of this while you've still got the boils. I know what I'm doing. David Atkinson writes wisely, why, we need to ask, does God spend all this time talking about skies and stars and the animals? Surely, there is a more appropriate topic of conversation for someone who for many weeks has been going through an appalling sense of isolation. It is, of course, only when the depressed person has the safety and reassurance of another's presence that conversation can happen. Now that Job knows he's not alone, it is appropriate for God to talk and perhaps to distract Job from his misery, certainly to give him new perspectives on his situation. It may be that there is a gentle irony to the tone, and the questions are not threatening, but rather educative. The sort of questions is a good teacher may ask a child in order to elicit understanding. It is as though the Lord God is taking a walk through his creation, a walk through the garden, perhaps, as the storm becomes still and is inviting Job to accompany him. You see this? Do you recognize that? Let me amaze you, says God, by the complexity and intricacy of it all. From the foundation of the earth, when the morning stars sang together and all the sons of God in the heavenly court shouted for joy, that joyous celebration of the Creator has been sung ever since. Consider the sea. What about the rain and the Pleiades and Orion, to the clouds, the lightning and the mist? You see all of these things. Think of the animals too. Can you hunt prey for the lioness who provides for the ravens? What about the life-giving power of birth for the mountain goats, the wild asses, the wild oxen? Then comes one of God's jokes, the ostrich. The silly bird flapping her wings proudly but getting nowhere, leaving her eggs in the earth, not thinking someone may step on them. God did not give her a share of good sense. That's a good way to put it. Even those parts of God's creation which seem deficient in wisdom are still part of the divine wild ordering of things. Indeed, the ostrich is a picture of Job himself, a paradox, a mixture of strength and foolishness. Yet in spite of all its failure to understand, it has a valued place in God's creation. Come round with me, Job. See these things, wonder at them, enjoy them. You cannot control them. Then he adds this. The ash heap may be an appropriate place on which to sit if we are in mourning, but it is no place to stay if we wish to feel better. Sometimes we will most help distressed people, help them draw nearer to their God from the depths of depression, not by teaching them doctrine or preaching them our best sermon or by showing them the error of their ways, but by walking with them round the garden, taking them to see a waterfall or a sunset, by helping them recover an enjoyment in the world around them. Such steps are not always practicable, of course, but insofar as we can enable depressed people to see themselves in a new setting and to recover a place of security belonging within the rich panorama of God's creation, we are helping them as they see God's handiwork before their eyes. Job gets it. We may not, but Job does. Matter of fact, if you take the time to analyze verses 3, 4, and 5 of chapter 40, you'll see that he has three responses. One is a response of humility. The second is a response of relief. And the third is a response of surrender. That's exactly what God wanted to hear. And what a great change for Job, who has become this determined apologist, defending himself, thinking that he understood the providence of God. His first response is verse 4, I am insignificant. Now, we who have been schooled in psychology will never be told to repeat

mind the laws of physics. I can be schooled in them, but I do not understand how they began or what holds them in place. I can't grasp it. I'm a lightweight. I'm insignificant, which is a statement of needed humility. And the second statement is, what can I reply to you? That's a statement of relief. God didn't want answers. He knew the answers. He wanted Job to acknowledge, I don't know them. And if I don't know about those things, as objective as they are, how could I possibly ever fully understand my things? And that's relieving. You see, the point is, when we are broken and brought to the end of ourselves, it is not for the purpose of gathering more answers for our journal. It's for acknowledging that the Lord God has plans and reasons that are higher than mine, and I relieve myself from having to give answers or even defend them. And the third is a statement of surrender. I put my hand on my mouth. Verse 4 concludes. Statement of surrender. I don't dare say anything more. I've said enough already. Now, let me give you three principles from this, if I may, that I think bear a timeless element, each one of them. Furthermore, the goal in all of this is to so change our lives that we begin to think more like God and we begin to respond correctly to God's unusual workings. The first, if God's ways are higher than mine, then whatever he allows, I bow in submission. If God's ways are higher than mine, then whatever he allows, I bow in submission. And if you will add, and that makes me humble. That results in humility. And all of us could use a bigger dose of that. How needed a humble spirit is in a person like Job. If God's ways are higher than mine, then whatever he allows, I bow in submission. That makes me humble. Here's the second. If God is in full control, then however he directs my steps, I follow in obedience. And that relieves me. That relieves me. I don't have to be in charge. Isn't that relieving? No one put you in charge. I was at a pastor's conference at Moody Bible Institute several years ago, and there was a huge sign up front. Somebody had painted and stretched it across the front behind where all the speakers stood to speak. And the sign read, "Relax, everybody, for once you're not in charge." It was full of pastors, 1,500 pastors. All of us are in charge, we think, and we go to the conference and we're reminded we're not in charge. That's God's placard that he stretches in front of Job. You're not in charge of this. This is my responsibility. I know what I'm doing, my son. If God is in full control, however he directs my steps, I follow in obedience, and that relieves me. Here's the third one. If God has answers I lack, then whenever he speaks, I listen in silence. And that instructs me. That instructs me. If God has the answers I lack, then whenever he speaks, I listen in silence. And that instructs me. Now, let me drive this home. You and I are not by nature humble, submissive, and quiet. You and I like to be in charge, in control, and calling the shots. We don't even like surprises. We don't really even like God's surprises, nor do we enjoy having to wait for anything. I read this past week the cute story, true story, of little 4-year-old Timmy, who was sitting in the back seat with his older brothers and sisters, and they were making a long trip, and every other mile he would ask, "Are we almost there? Daddy, have we almost gotten there? Are we almost there?" And finally the mother says to Timmy, "Timmy, no, we're not almost there. It'll take a long time." Time passed, and Timmy's next line was, "Mommy, when we get there, will I still be 4 years old?" Oh, our prayers, if they were absolute.

0: The honest would begin with, Lord, hurry up. Come on now. We'd rather get forgiveness than permission. We'd rather resist than obey. We would rather talk than listen. We would rather be in charge than submit. It's like the Puritan in his prayer. When thou wouldest guide me, I control myself. When thou wouldest be sovereign, I rule myself. When thou wouldest take care of me, I suffice myself. When I should depend on thy providings, I supply myself. When I should submit to thy providence, I follow my own will. When I should study love, honor, and trust thee, I serve myself. I fault and correct thy laws to suit myself. Instead of thee, I look to man's approbation, and I am by nature an idolater. Show me that none of these things can heal a wounded conscience or support a tottering frame or uphold a departing spirit. Then take me to the cross and leave me there. This is all so much hot air if we don't respond to it in a positive way. And I am telling you today, men and women, it will take conscious effort on our part to change. Some of you have become extremely difficult to live with. And it is my unhappy responsibility to tell you that. Because you're not getting it from those nearest you who have run out of ways of saying it. And I do need to warn you, if you do get serious about change, you're going to shock them. Writer Tom Anderson describes what I'm getting at. I made a vow to myself on the drive down to the vacation beach cottage. For 2 weeks, I would try to be a loving husband and father, totally loving, no ifs, ands, or buts. The idea had come to me as I listened to a commentator on my car's tape player. He was quoting a biblical passage about husbands being thoughtful of their wives. Then he went on to say, love is an act of the will. A person can choose to love. To myself, I had to admit, I had been a selfish husband. That our love had been dulled by my own insensitivity. In petty ways, really. Chiding Evelyn for her tardiness, insisting on the TV channel I wanted to watch, throwing out day-old newspapers before she had a chance to read them. Well, for 2 weeks, all of that would change. And it did. Right from the moment I kissed Evelyn at the door and said, that new yellow sweater looks great on you. Oh, Tom, you noticed, she said, surprised and pleased and maybe a little shocked. After the long drive, I wanted to sit and read. Evelyn suggested a walk on the beach. I started to refuse, but then I thought, Evelyn's been alone here with all these kids, and now she wants to be alone with me. We walked on the beach while the children flew their kites. So it went. 2 weeks of not calling the Wall Street investment firm where I'm a director, a visit to the Shell Museum, though I usually hate museums, holding my tongue while Evelyn's getting ready made us late for a dinner date. Relaxed and happy, that's how the whole vacation passed. I made a new vow to keep on remembering to choose love. There was one thing that went wrong with my experiment, however. On the last night at the cottage, preparing for bed, Evelyn stared at me with the saddest expression. What's the matter? I asked her. Tom, she said, in a voice filled with distress. Do you know something I don't? What do you mean? Well, that checkup I had several weeks ago, our doctor, did he tell you something about me? Tom, you've been so good to me. Am I dying? It took a moment for it all to sink in. Then I burst out laughing. No, honey, I said, wrapping her in my arms, "You're not dying. I'm just starting to live." That's what this book will help you do. You're loving your partner is a choice. You're accepting things as they are is a choice. Your attitude is a choice. Your response to life is a choice. And if it takes a walk through the zoo or among the stars, take it. You begin to feel how really insignificant a lot of your selfish ways are. Your plans are here and his are there. And when you decide to cooperate, everybody will notice. Isn't it time? Let's bow our head and close our eyes, please. You know, the simple fact is, you may be dying. We're all in the process, but you may be closer than you realize. It's the pastor's responsibility to hold your feet to the fire, even when he may much prefer an easier statement. It's my job at times to say, you may not make it through this week. Now, you may not. So the first connection you're going to have with the living God has to come through Jesus Christ. That's the plan he put together. I don't care what your ideas have been. Your ideas are lower than his, and they're not anywhere near as important. This isn't even my plan. I'm just repeating his. Jesus said, "I am the way and the truth and the life. No man comes to the Father but through me." That's his plan. If I told you any other plan, it's a wrong plan. It's not a feel-good plan, it's a get-with-it plan. Since life is short, and these days are terminal, it's a good idea that you not plan to step into death unprepared. You've had enough whirlwinds and storms to know that God means business. You're not going to have many more chances. This is your moment. Take advantage of this opportunity. Lord, I'm lost. I'm a sinner. You know it. I know it. My family knows it. My friends know it. That means you and I can't walk together because you're pure and holy and I'm sinful and unholy. And so I surrender my will to yours. I take Christ as my own Savior. I trust him alone by faith. Alone, because of your grace, alone, today, right now. And the Lord God will accept you into his family and begin for you a life that will be full of, you can't believe the surprises. He will change you in so many areas, you'll hardly be the same person in a matter of time. So today, come, connect with us. Write us, call us. Let's deal with this once and for all. And so, our Father, we, having met with you now, leave one another's presence, but yours goes with us all the way. Thank you for your instruction, which comes in such surprising ways in a book as ancient as Job. Turn our hearts back to you, Lord, break our wills. Erase this streak that's in us that has long enough been in control. And may we become your kind of person. Truthful, humble, teachable, ready to change. I ask this in the name of Christ, our Lord, and all God's people said, Amen.
1: That's liberating, isn't it? We were never meant to be in charge. When God is in full control, we're free to follow in obedience, to rest in the one whose ways are higher than ours. Humble, submissive, teachable. That's the kind of person God is shaping us to be. 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Well, Chuck Swindoll believes it's possible to end the cycle of defeat. 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First, Chuck wrote a full-length biography of Job that brings his suffering and confusion to life, but more importantly, helps you understand how to cope with unsolved mysteries. 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I'm John Pantry. Chuck Swindoll describes how Job, a suffering man, finally came to the end of himself and found blessing on Friday on Insight for Living.
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1: From the Sky News Centre at 7, Princess Diana's brother has claimed that the then Prince Charles told him his sister would be forgotten soon enough. Earl Spencer has written in a new memoir that the King made the comments during a row over Princes William and Harry walking behind their mum's coffin. In a statement, Buckingham Palace says the King understands grief can cloud reason and colour memory. A royal correspondent, Laura Bundock, says it's a striking reaction.
2: The response from the palace certainly has echoes, I think, of that response we had from the late Queen when Meghan made allegations about someone within the royal household asking about the colour of Archie's skin. The Queen said recollections may vary. I think this statement we've had goes much further than that.
1: Meanwhile, His Majesty will address bosses from some of the world's leading AI developers later. He's expected to say the new technology should be in the service of humanity, community and the natural world. Police have praised the hundreds of volunteers who helped search for a missing boy in Suffolk after recovering a body. 3-year-old Noah Woods disappeared from a playground in Brantham on Tuesday afternoon. Macklemore's donating his entire earnings from Ed Sheeran's tour to charities supporting Palestinian people. The rapper's made the £750,000 pledge after being dropped as a support act for comments he made about the conflict in Gaza. The British singer claims it was the promoter who made that decision. Tour expert Ray Waddell says it's a very unique situation.
3: Well, money is power, and if you're paying for everything, yes, you can make that call, but almost without exception, the promoter wants to do what the artists want. Artists lead the business.
1: In football, Fleetwood's reward for beating Sheffield United is a home draw against Arsenal in the fourth round of the EFL Cup. Brighton's victory over Manchester United means they could now play Manchester City. And it seems the way is now clear for Clear Lake Capital to take control of Chelsea. Former chairman Todd Bowley has left the club after selling his shares there. That's the latest. I'm Barry Weir.
0: On the hour and up to date, this is Hope FM. Your faith-filled start to the day. This is Wake Up to Hope with Helen Potter.
4: And good morning and welcome to Wake Up to Hope with me, Helen. I do hope you're having a good morning. It's pouring with rain out there. It's lovely weather. A lot different from yesterday. But hey, here we go. We have got some great praise and worship. Red Rocks Worship with Come Alive. Yeah, let's do that. Brad and Rebecca with Rejoice. We've got my morning message, which I haven't chosen yet, but soon will. So good morning to you. Have you got your cup of tea? We're working on ours. So yes. Good morning. Here we go. Are you ready?

Come Alive, Red Rocks Worship. Let's have some Brad and Rebecca with Rejoice. Then we'll have our morning message, which is Deuteronomy 32:36. The Lord will rescue his people when he sees that their strength is gone. Yes, he will indeed. He is our strength. Good morning to you. Listen to Helen this morning on Wake Up to Hope. Here we go.

0: Rejoice, he is good. He certainly is. That is our Lord, our God. We have got my morning message now, which is, where are we going with that? Let's go back up there. There we go. Here you go. Are you ready?
1: The morning message on Wake Up to Hope.
0: Okay, so Deuteronomy 32:36. The Lord will rescue his people when he sees that their strength is gone. God's deliverance reminds us that to not depend on our own strength. Our helplessness shows us that human solutions have their limits. Salvation and deliverance ultimately come from the Lord. God's strength is often most clearly seen when our strength is gone. Isn't that the way? And he always comes and breaks through and breaks out into our lives, and he will help you through whatever situation you're going on. What's going on in your life? So, Heavenly Father, we just thank you, and when we come to the end of our own strength, help us to look to you and to depend on you. Thank you that you made us, you know us, and you care for us. You are our strength and our deliverer. And thank you, Lord Jesus, that you'll never leave us nor forsake us. You are a great, great God, a great, great good Father who loves us unconditionally. Lord, I just pray for every heart out there this morning is touched by your love, your mercy, your grace, and your love and your peace. I think I said love before, but hey, let's do that. I hope and pray that God moves in your life mightily with mighty miracles for every single person this morning. In Jesus' name we pray. Amen. Let's have some You Are My Strength Hillsong, and then we'll have The Power of Your Love, Darling Check. Here we go. Good morning to you.

0: Yes, that was, of course, Hillsong Worship there with You Are My Strength from their Saviour King album from 2007. We have got the power of your love, Darlene Check. And so, yes, we'll just play for that for you next. And of course, Darlene Check was a big worship leader in Hillsong Worship, and you can hear her voice harmonising with Reuben Morgan's there of Hillsong. Let's do this. Good morning to you.
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0: Yes, the beautiful darling Chet there, since she got a great voice. That is the power of your love. And then before that, we had You Are My Strength, Hillsong Worship. And we are going into the breakfast show now, so good morning to you. It's with Helen and John this morning.
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0: Yes, coming up on the breakfast show, of course, with me, Helen and John this morning, we've got some Sydney Alexander new music and Hagen with Such a Blessing. Then we have got some U2 in the Name of Love. Yes, we've got that. So, oh my goodness, here we go. We've got our track of the week, Mercy Me, which is Wake Up Sleeper. That's Bart Millard and his band there. We've got some, we've got That's What Friends Are For, Dionne Warwick and Friends. That's a beautiful song. I love that song. We've got some back-to-back 70s today with ABBA and Michael Jackson. We have got some news headlines. John is going to do those for you too, and he's going to do the weather in a moment or two. At the top of the hour, we've got Johnny from the Leprosy Mission for our thought for today. I'll be talking about that in a moment or two. And of course, we've got lots of music for you. We've got my challenge song, of course, and we've got some BCP local news for you too. So do stay with us. And shall we have some weather? Shall we do that next? Yes, I think we should. Here we go.
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0: Hello, good morning. Yes, I'm here with Helen in our new studio. So here we go for a lovely morning. I say it's lovely. Just look at the state of the clouds. All right, so BBC weather forecast for southern England, forecast for Hampshire, Dorset and the Isle of Wight. So today we'll start overcast and breezy with outbreaks of rain, these containing some locally heavy bursts. Winds will somewhat ease in the afternoon as some sunny spells break through the clouds. So do wait for it. Don't just run in with your brolly. Tonight, any remaining daytime showers will tend to ease through the latter part of the evening. Overnight, skies will be mostly clear, although some patches of cloud will drift by at times. So dress sensibly. You know, it's that time of year that I think we will have to make sure we're not slipping around. Now, right, here we go. We've got now Such a Blessing by Sydney Alexander Hagen. Is it Hagen or Hagen?
1: Could be either.
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great new music here on 90.1 Hope FM. That is, of course, Sydney Alexander. Such a blessing, yes. And yeah, Jesus is such a blessing. Shall we have my rewind track? Going back to 1985 with this track. And this is that's what Friends Are For, Dionne Warwick and Elton John and Stevie Wonder and Gladys Knight. So do enjoy this, it's beautiful. The Breakfast Rewind.

keep smiling, keep shining. Isn't that a beautiful song? That's what friends are for. Yes. So that was from 1985. This is my rewind track this morning. So that was Dionne Warwick and the great Dionne Warwick with Elton John, Stevie Wonder and Gladys Knight. It's a song originally recorded by Rod Stewart in 82, actually, for the soundtrack of the film Night Shift, but it is best known for the 1985 version with Dionne Warwick, Elton John, Gladys Knight and Stevie Wonder, of course. The recording, billed as being Dionne Warwick and Friends, was released as a charity single for AIDS Research and Prevention. It was recorded in October of 85 on the Arista record label. It was written and produced by Burt Bacharach and Carol Bayer-Sayer, and Sager. It was a massive hit, becoming the number one single of 1986 in the US and winning the Grammy Awards for the best pop performance by a duo or group with vocals, and the song of the year also. It raised more than $3 million for its cause, and it hit the number one spot in three countries, Australia, Canada and the US, on the Billboard Hot 100, Adult Contemporary Hot R&B and Hip Hop Songs. It peaked at number 16 on the UK singles chart. So there you go. That is, of course, my rewind track today, 1985. Tasha Layton coming up next with Meet Me in the Valley, Pride in the Name of Love, you two coming up. We've got some eligible and new music from them. We've got our thought for today at the top of the hour, which is our leprosy mission, Johnny talking about that today at the top of the hour too. John's going to do some news headlines for you also, so do stay with us just to keep you up to date with what's going on around the world. So he'll probably do the headlines just after Meet Me in the Valley.

0: Yes, Meet Me in the Valley. That's Tasha Layton, another great song. Let's have the news headlines. John's going to do those for you. Good morning, Liz, to Helen and John on The Breakfast Show. Good morning. It's very rainy out there, isn't it? It's absolutely pouring it down out there. So a little bit different from yesterday. But I hope you're okay. We've got our cup of tea. So out there in the corridor... We're going to have a tea party out there, aren't we, outside the studio. Here we go, let's do this.
1: This morning's biggest stories.

And as Helen said, yeah, here we have those news headlines. And let's have a look. I'm going to do the usual overview before we go into things in detail. You may have a copy with you. You're having a cup of tea or coffee as you get ready for work, school or college, or just something you enjoy today. So here we go. So, Palace in War of Words with Earl Spencer over claims in Diana book. The row threatens to overshadow a very crowded day for the royals, with the King and Princes William and Harry all attending events. Tech treating AI like humans is mistaken and misguided, Microsoft boss tells BBC. New hope for breast cancer patients as life-extending drug now on NHS in England. An Assad regime planned US journalist Austin Tice's kidnapped for weeks before he was taken, the BBC finds. So let's have a look at some of those and in greater detail. Let's have a look at this Palace in War of Words with Earl Spencer. And what this actually tells us, that Buckingham Palace is in a war of words with Earl Spencer, the brother of Diana, Princess of Wales, because it's the 30th anniversary next year, over a controversial memoir about her life and death. King Charles is accused of insensitively saying to Earl Spencer in the wake of Diana's death in 1997 that we'll forget about her soon enough, according to excerpts published in the Daily Mail. Now, this is refuted by the palace, and he denies this, which is very rare for the palace, and it's rather like the Queen's memories are different. The recollection might be different. So it's on those similar lines. So we've also got the Times. A crackdown on ADHD claims will aid to slash soaring welfare bill. We've got on the front of the Times, great piece on the breakthrough breast cancer drug that's approved for NHS. And you can see that online or within the paper itself. And as we scroll down, we have the Daily Mail and more papers about what was King Charles alleged to have said. Yes, it says here that it lifts the lid on an incendiary row with the now king over funeral arrangements. Spencer alleged the then Prince of Wales subjected him to a stream of anger after he insisted Diana would not have wanted his young princes William and Harry to walk in the funeral procession either. So, what have we got? The Daily Telegraph next. Also, he's talking about the Buckingham Palace that has rarely ever hit back, but it says it will do it. It has done this, and it says accusations made by Earl Spencer, which it describes as a highly unusual move. In the official statement, the palace said, "Pain of fraternal grief can cloud reason, affect judgment and colour memory in ways others do not recognise, even many years after such a loss." And that's what a spokesman for King Charles has said. Again, we've moved down through the sun.

Sun, a picture of Diana actually there, and on the front page. And again, recollections may vary. It's a similar thing that it says the Queen had said previously about Meghan. And we've got the Independent, all on the royal story. And this one's Noah Woods, who disappeared on Tuesday, is pictured on the front page of the Independent after police confirm a body has been found, sadly. Daily Mirror. Heartbreak, the Daily Mirror. 3-year-old Noah went missing from a playground in Brantham, Suffolk, after heartbreaking, becoming separated from a relative. So it's a very sad story. And now we finish on the Daily Express with a very similar story. And this one's actually paying the price for Labour's economic failures, it said, after inflation rose to 3.1%. Now, let's return. We have now, Pride in the Name. Pride in the Name of Love, I think we have. Yes, Helen's saying yes there. I'm going to play this for you. It's a great track. You might want to dance around your kitchen to it. Here we go.

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0: Yeah, Learn to Fly, that is Foo Fighters there. We've got some Run, Run, Run by Ellie Gable taking us up to the 8 o'clock news. And so, yes, all week this week on the Hope FM Breakfast Show, we've been hearing stories from the team at the Leprosy Mission. It's all part of Leprosy Mission Week here on The Breakfast Show, shining a light on the amazing work the charity is doing, transforming the lives of people impacted by leprosy. So our thought for today on The Breakfast Show is a member of the team called Johnny. So, and then we've got an interview as well. So it's all part of the Leprosy Mission Week. And earlier this week, Dan spoke with community leader Wendy Piccini to find out more about the work of the charity, what the charity is doing in some of the poorest places in the world. So, yes, we're doing all that as well here on 90.1 Hope FM. Are you okay over there, John?
1: I'm doing well, yeah, good.
0: You want to speak on your microphone?
1: I'm doing well. It's a nice new studio, and yeah,
0: isn't it?
1: We're fitting in well.
0: And we're having a tea party in the hall.
1: We are.
0: Yeah. Yes. No cups allowed in the studio. Yes, because it's a nice white top, and it's new and everything. And the thing is, once you get the marks on there, on the wood and everything, it's hard to get out, isn't it? So I think that's a good plan, isn't it? But I don't mind having a tea party out there. Don't mind that at all. John's made a lovely cup of tea. We had a nice time, didn't we, last night?
1: Yeah, we've done some washing up. And it's going to be so nice once we've completely settled in. I think we've got a lovely new site.
0: Yeah.
1: And we'll do very well here.
0: Yeah, we had a nice evening, didn't we?
1: Oh, yes, for your birthday.
0: For the Thai restaurant. It was lovely, wasn't it? The food was gorgeous. Absolutely stunning. I love Thai food. But there you go. Yes, so we had a nice time. But look at this lovely weather out there. It's pouring with rain. And so what are we going to do with it? But we do need the rain because, as you know, it's been so warm. And it always shines on my birthday.
1: Yeah, I said that you should get that on a t-shirt. The sun always shines on my birthday.
0: Yeah, absolutely. Absolutely. See, we've got some Johnny who's doing the Leprosy Mission at the top of the hour, and some weather and lots more music coming up. So do stay with us, and I hope you've got your cup of tea or coffee or whatever. We've got a lovely cup of tea. Thank you, John.
1: And that's all right.
0: And you bought in hobnobs as well.
1: I did. I'm on a diet, so not chocolate ones.
0: He's on a diet.
1: Yeah, I've lost some weight. I'm really pleased. I'm going to keep at it.
0: And still bought the hobnobs without the chocolate. He is funny.
1: I can only go so far.
0: Yes, absolutely. Ellie Gable, let's do some Run, Run, Run. This is featuring Regan James Broom, it says there. Yay.
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1: From the Sky News Centre at 8, Buckingham Palace is pushing back hard on allegations in a new book by the brother of the late Princess Diana. Earl Spencer claims that just days after his sister died in 1997, the now King told him, "Rest assured, we'll forget her soon enough." A spokesperson for His Majesty says the pain of fraternal grief can cloud reason, affect judgment, and colour memory. Jenny Bond is a former royal correspondent.
2: If they just let that lie, then that's what the vast majority of the public would believe. I think they did have to counter, because recollections clearly here do vary, and recollections here are varying with bells on.
1: Meanwhile, the King will address executives from some of the world's biggest AI companies later. He's expected to urge them to ensure the technology serves humanity, community, and the natural world. Hundreds of volunteers who joined the search for a missing three-year-old boy in Suffolk have been praised by police. A body was recovered from a pond 24 hours after Noah Woods disappeared from a playground in Brantham. Frontline medics in the Democratic Republic of Congo say they're concerned about the pace Ebola is spreading. They say it's killed 3,500 people since May. To football, and Brighton became the first team in 50 years to go 2 down at Manchester United and still win. They threw 3-2 in the AFL Cup. One of the goal scorers, Pascal Gross, praised the whole team, including the goalkeeper, in a crucial late stop.
3: "That gives you obviously belief in the stadium like that when you did it before. The experience, we tried to give it to the lads. Yeah, it was a really good performance, and I have to say Steely Safe in the end was unbelievable."
1: The winners of Manchester City and Norwich will play Brighton. Fleetwood's earned a home draw with Arsenal at their Highbury Stadium. And Malcolm Moore has donated his £750,000 paycheck from Ed Sheeran's US tour to charities supporting Palestinian people. He was dropped as a support act over comments he made on stage about the conflict in Gaza. That's the latest. I'm Barry Weir.
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4: And here we are with the weather this morning. It's a repeat of what I said a little bit earlier, but here we go, just in case you missed it. Forecast for southern England, latest forecast for Hampshire, Dorset and the Isle of Wight. So today we'll start overcast and breezy with outbreaks of rain, these containing some locally heavy bursts. Winds will somewhat ease in the afternoon as some sunny spells break through the cloud. And then tonight, any remaining daytime showers will tend to ease through the latter part of this evening. Overnight, skies will be mostly clear, although some patches of cloud will still drift by at times. So careful with your driving. It's wet, windy weather. It's not great to be out. And also protect yourself and make sure you don't slip over. So it's a leprosy mission week here on the Hope FM Breakfast Show. And each day we're bringing you a thought for the day from a member of their team. Today we're hearing from Johnny himself.
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5: Hi, I'm Johnny from the Leprosy Mission. Are there any listeners out there who were excited about all the gems of knowledge and advice that they'd one day pass on to their unborn children, nieces, nephews, and even grandchildren? Because of our age and experience, we somehow imagine that we're the wise ones. We'll pass on our pearls of wisdom, our life lessons, and all the things we've learned along the way. But I expect I'm not alone in discovering that it often ends up entirely the other way around. The children in our lives teach us far more than we could ever have imagined. There's something about the openness, trust, and simplicity of a child that can challenge us as adults. Jesus talks about this in Matthew chapter 18. He says, "Unless you become like little children, you will never enter the kingdom of heaven." He's inviting us to let go of our pride and our sense of status and to come to God with the simple trust and the dependence of a child. To know that we don't have all the answers and to know that we need our Heavenly Father. That message feels particularly powerful when we think about children affected by leprosy. At the Leprosy Mission, we've had a huge focus this year on finding and curing children with leprosy. For many of our overseas colleagues, one of the most heartbreaking moments in their work is finding a child already disabled by the disease. They see the telltale patches on otherwise perfect skin and small hands and feet already marred by this cruel disease. Yet the deepest wounds are often invisible. They see children who no longer make eye contact, whose confidence has slowly ebbed away, and whose laughter has been replaced by fear and shame. Some are labelled as cursed by their communities. They may be separated from their friends and even excluded from school. Instead of looking to the future with the boundless hope and joy that every child deserves, they can grow up believing that they are somehow unworthy of love. But this is where early diagnosis can change everything. Thanks to the incredible generosity of our supporters, many thousands of children are being screened for leprosy at school. When leprosy is found early, children can be cured before the disease damages their nerves, robbing them of feeling in their hands and feet. And the impact goes far beyond the child themselves. When children learn that leprosy isn't a curse, but simply a disease that can be cured, they take that truth home with them. And those of you who have children in your lives will know just how persuasive they can be. We've seen this principle in action before. Public health campaigns have empowered children to take messages home to their parents, whether that's encouraging healthier lifestyle choices or challenging attitudes they've grown up with. In the same way, these young voices are helping to challenge centuries-old myths and prejudice. They're hearing the truth and they're sharing it. And as that message travels from child to parent, from family to family, and from generation to generation, hearts and minds can begin to change. So let's pray. Father God, thank you for the children who teach us so much about trust, joy, and dependence. Help us to come before you with childlike faith, trusting in your love and goodness. Give us courage to challenge prejudice and speak your truth with love. And help us to be messengers of hope wherever you place us today. Amen.
6: Amen. Thank you so much, Johnny, for your message about these children. And it's so inspiring to hear their testimonies and all that kind of thing. So thank you. That was Johnny from the Leprosy Mission. Thank you for bringing that thought for today for us. And later in this hour, we'll be hearing from Wendy telling us more about the work of Leprosy Mission. So we've got an interview that's going to be playing out about 8:30 the hour. So let's have some Ain't No Way. This is Jamie McDonald.

0: He is never ever going to fail you. That is King Jesus. So let's do this, shall we?
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0: Yeah, still coming up on the breakfast show, we have got my back-to-back 70s, which is Mamma Mia, ABBA, and Ain't No Sunshine, Michael Jackson, or Ain't No Sunshine this morning, that's for sure. Not out there. There might be by lunchtime, maybe, or this afternoon. Who knows? Who knows? Anyway, so let's do my challenge song. I need you to call me on 01222777321 if you think you know what this challenge song is. I'll just give you the intro. It is a band from 2000, I think it is. So let's do this.
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0: Yeah, so let's just do the intro. Are you ready? It's really easy this morning. You'll know as soon as you hear it.

Yes, something that we need today, a really uplifting song. Do give me a call here in the studio if you think you know who that is. Let's go into Mamma Mia and Ain't No Sunshine, Michael Jackson. Let's do this back to back 70s today.

Yes, that's the amazing ABBA ad, Mamma Mia, from 1975. It's a song recorded by the pop group and written by and produced by Benny and Bjorn of ABBA, with lead vocals from Agnetha and Annie Frid, of course. It was the opening track on the group's third studio album, the self-titled ABBA, from 1975. The song was released in September of 75 on the Epic record label here in the UK, and was the sixth single from the album. The song hit the number one spot on the UK singles chart, their first since Waterloo in 1974. It hit the number one spot in four other countries, including Australia and Switzerland. It reached number 32 on the US Billboard Hot 100, and the highest peak in the US was number 12 on the US Adult Contemporary chart. Let's have Ain't No Sunshine, Michael Jackson. This is my back-to-back 70s today.

0: Ain't No Sunshine. That is Michael Jackson's voice, very young Michael Jackson, to say the very least. Yes, it's a song originally recorded by the American singer and songwriter Bill Withers in July of 1971, and it got to number three. But it was not released in the UK. That was in the US. So in November of 71, American singer-songwriter Michael Jackson recorded a rendition of the song for his debut album, Got To Be There, 1972. The song was released in July of 1972 on the Motown record label. And in the UK, the song was released as a third and final song from that album. It was a hit, peaking at number eight on the UK singles chart, and it was there for 3 weeks. It was written by Bill Withers and produced by Hal Davis. That was my back-to-back 70s today. We're going to go into the Lepsu Mission interview shortly. Let's do this.
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5: In the 1870s, an Irishman in India saw something he couldn't ignore, something that would change his life and the lives of countless others. Wellesley Bailey saw the pain, suffering and rejection of people affected by leprosy and could allow it to continue no more. With the vision of a different world, he began a new mission. This vision was shared. People from across the globe joined him. Their hearts broke at the way people affected by leprosy suffered and did whatever they could to help end the injustice. Today, the need is still great, with over 200,000 new people diagnosed each year. By leaving a gift in your will, as little as 1%, your love will live on, changing lives for generations. Just like Wellesley Bailey, what a legacy.
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0: Yes, so all this week we have been talking about here on Hope FM on the Breakfast Show. We've been hearing stories from the team at the Leprosy Mission. So it's all part of the Leprosy Mission Week here on the Breakfast Show, shining a light on the amazing work that the charity is doing, transforming the lives of people impacted by leprosy still. Earlier this week, Dan spoke with the community team leader, Wendy Baccini, and to find out more about the work that the charity is doing in some of the poorest places in the world. So we're going to go into that now, into the interview.
6: Before we begin, I got a question for you. And it's really interesting when you ask this question to anyone, because I think many people have in their minds an idea of leprosy, whether it is an idea they picked up from in school 20, 30, 40 years ago, or maybe people who know the impact that leprosy is still having in some of those poorest communities in the world today. If I was to say to you, what does the word leprosy mean to you, Wendy? It'd be quite interesting to hear what it would have meant to you before you started working so closely and working for the leprosy mission, and what it means to you now?
7: That's a good question. Thank you. I think, I joined Leprosy Mission 4 years ago. And I think prior to joining, it didn't mean a huge amount. It was something that I'd heard about from the stories in the Bible, probably the same as many people listening today. I guess I associated words like unclean with it. Just all the ideas that I had about leprosy came from the little that I knew, and just the accounts that we read about in the Bible. But I think today, rather than focusing on the word leprosy, when I think about that word, I think more about the people made in God's image, just like you and I, that we serve through this mission. And it is just a great privilege to have met quite a number of people with the disease, and to sort of sit down and listen and hear their stories, and just to see them as individuals, because since the cure was discovered in the 1980s, there isn't that fear that was there before surrounding the disease. And I think that's really helpful to move as far away as we can from the word leprosy in terms of the stigma, and just to really see the people suffering with the disease that we are passionate about serving every day.
6: As we've been hearing this week, and we hear every time when we speak to Leprosy Mission on Hope FM, this is not only a curable disease, but it's a preventable disease as well. And that's what I guess is central to Leprosy Mission's heart, is the prevention, the cure, but also education as well, because we've heard about the other side of disease, not the physical impact of the disease, but what it can do to communities, to individuals as well. And we're going to touch upon all those things in our chat today. But you've been to visit some of the places that see high numbers of leprosy cases. Where have you been, Wendy?
7: Yeah, so in my first year with Leprosy Mission, that's 2022, I had the great privilege of going to the West Bengal district in India. And while I was there, I visited a couple of our hospitals, one in Purulia, one in Kolkata, very different hospitals in their setting. And I also visited one of our training colleges where people can come and learn a trade, which is part of the kind of broader work of the Leprosy Mission, and also a wonderful place called the Bankura Home of Love. And then last year, I was able to return to India, a different part this time. I went to Chhattisgarh, again, visiting a couple of our hospitals in that region and another one of our training centres, and then moving into Odisha, which was previously known as Orissa, where there are many, many people living really cut off from the rest of society around them because of the disease. And we had been focusing last year on leprosy colonies. And I had the great privilege of going back with some of the team to see the progress that had been made because of the many prayers and generosity of people for that project. And it was really wonderful to see the impact of those last year.
6: In these places where leprosy seems to take, I don't want to say a stronghold, but seems to affect people in certain areas of the world, What do they have in common?
7: Well, unfortunately, the stigma and discrimination that we read about in the Bible is still a huge challenge for our organisation and for people suffering with the disease. So even in 2026, you will see people often being rejected by their husband, their wife, their family, their friends, their communities. I've met a lady who, while she was being treated in one of our hospitals, her neighbours built a brick wall in front of her front door and cut off the power to their family home as a kind of clear message that the family and herself were no longer welcome in that community. that's quite common. Sometimes people are divorced overnight. And so it's not just the physical disability and the issues that go with that that are the worst part of the disease. When you speak to people time and time again, they tell you that it's how they are treated by others, which is the worst part of having leprosy.
6: So education then, we spoke to Chris about this earlier on in the week. I know you are from a teaching background as well, is that right, Wendy? You are. So education, let's touch upon that. And let's start with education abroad, in these places where leprosy is having this impact. What difference is Leprosy Mission making in those communities?
7: Yeah, so we have different approaches in different countries. So in Mozambique, for example, we operate very much through local community hubs that we call Hubs of Hope, where we train up local volunteers, people that are passionate about the disease and helping to be that local point of contact. So they will hold regular community meetings to educate local people about the disease and to educate them not to be afraid of people with leprosy. It's no longer a disease to be feared, because once a person is given the cure, they are, first of all, no longer infectious between 24, 48 hours, which is fantastic. We're also able to give a fairly new treatment called PEP to anybody who comes into regular contact with the person who's been diagnosed. So family members, perhaps people at school or college or workplace. And we found that that significantly cuts the transmission. And so it's no longer a disease to be feared. Certainly, people do not need to lose their marriage over it. And actually, one huge success that we had recently, because we also work with governments and we campaign and advocate for people and for laws to be changed. So recently in Nepal, we saw a law changed. So the law had said that a diagnosis of leprosy is a grounds for divorce. And actually that law no longer stands.
6: Wow.
7: So that was really wonderful, because it isn't grounds for divorce. People take the medication for a minimum usually of about 6 months, maybe as long as 2 years, depending on which strain and perhaps how long they've had the infection in the body. But the antibiotics are effective. And as I said earlier, a person is no longer infectious within 24, 48 hours of starting the treatment. So, yeah, it's no longer a disease to be feared.
6: Because it's curable, as we have been hearing, and preventable as well. And let's just talk about some of those preventions then, and the difference clean sanitation and access to clean water makes.
7: Yeah, so the good news is that 95% of the world are now naturally immune. So if you have grown up in a country where you've had access to clean water, good sanitation, so just simple things like having soap to wash your hands with, flushable toilets to use, and a balanced diet, things that you and I take for granted, we have natural immunity. We have stronger bodies because of that. And so it now affects people that are in what we would consider the 5% poorest people in our world. And it's very much a disease of abject poverty. So wherever people are living without access to clean water, to good sanitation, to a balanced diet, they are most at risk of catching the disease. And that is because it's a bacterial infection. It most likely breeds in dirty water, and it thrives wherever there are very poor conditions.
6: I know you're visiting somewhere quite soon, aren't you? Tell us where you're going.
7: Well, I am delighted to be going to visit Crete and Spinalonga, the island of Spinalonga, on holiday in the next couple of weeks. And as somebody who spends a lot of time traveling around London and the southeast and talking to people about leprosy and the work of the Leprosy Mission, I am often reminded of Victoria Hislop's book, The Island. And so I thought it was about time that I went and visited myself. So I'm really thrilled to be going there over the next couple of weeks.
6: Let's talk about fundraising as well, because with the donations that come into to Leprosy Mission, with the various projects that you've got, I don't want to focus in on numbers too much, but the money that is donated to Leprosy Mission towards those causes, what does it go towards? What difference does it make? And how much does it take to transform a life or to really make a difference to a life of someone who has been impacted by leprosy?
7: It makes a huge difference. It's £24 that cures a person affected by leprosy. And many of the people that I speak to actually sign up to give that £24 a month on a regular basis, because that's, you can do the maths, that's 12 people cured in a year. And having had the privilege of doing two trips now and a third one coming up, I've met so many people that are positively impacted because of the kind prayers and generosity of the people who support this mission. When you visit one of our hospitals and you just take a few moments to sit down and hear people's stories, and you ask them, where would you have come, or where would you have gone rather, if this hospital hadn't been here? They just look at you blankly, because there isn't an answer. There isn't anywhere else. And I think in this country, we take it for granted, don't we, that we have free healthcare, mm-hmm. that free NHS. It's just there when we need it. And we never have to worry about being able to afford, you know, to pay for that operation, that for people with leprosy, that clawed hand operation, which is life-changing, yeah. Which enables our surgeons to reattach the tendons of a person's hand. Yeah. And through that operation and with a lot of manipulation and a physiotherapy, I've seen so many young people, older people, you know, with their hands open again and being able to use them. And again, that's something we take for granted. And that's something that we offer very frequently, very regularly, our hospitals. And so every pound that's given makes a huge difference to people affected by leprosy.
6: Yeah. And I mean, you can find out more about the work of the Leprosy Mission and also give by visiting leprosymission.org.uk. And we have loved being able to hear these stories on The Breakfast Show this week, Wendy, and the work of the Leprosy Mission too. But of course, looking towards the future, we can see the impact of the organisations are having in places like India, places like Nepal. What's your hope for the near future?
7: Obviously, my ultimate hope is that one day I'll be out of a job. Not many people wish that.
6: It might sound silly question, but is that realistic? I mean, is there a point where the conversations that you have, even with as an organization, with governments and community leaders, is there a shared feeling that one day it will be a disease of the past?
7: Absolutely. I think because we know that there is a direct link with people's living conditions and this disease, and because we know that 95% of the world is naturally immune, we're getting closer. And when I started 4 years ago, we quoted every 2 minutes a person is diagnosed. And I now say every 3 minutes. And so there is progress. And that's the dream. That's the vision. In the short term, we are very excited to be building a brand new state-of-the-art research center in Nepal and starting work on that in the beginning of the new year, for completion in 2027. And with the research that we do through this mission, we long for and we pray for breakthroughs in, you know, better ways, finding better ways to treat people. We look forward to the day when there will be a vaccine, which will bring us even closer to ending this disease. So I think there's lots to be optimistic about and positive about for the future. And prayer is very much the focal point of our mission. Our founder, Wellesley Bailey, said this mission was born and cradled in prayer. And so we pray every day and we pray for breakthroughs. We pray that God will hasten, you know, will help us to get closer to ending this disease. But I'm certain that even in my lifetime, in your lifetime, we will hear of more breakthroughs through, you know, for treating this disease.
6: This seems like the perfect opportunity then to do just that. If you would be happy to, Wendy, lead us in prayer.
7: Heavenly Father, I thank you that the leprosy mission is your mission. Lord, I thank you that you healed that first person of leprosy. We read about that in the Bible, and we follow in your footsteps, providing the cure for people every day, bringing renewed hope for the future and transforming lives. And Lord, we thank you that this is your mission. We pray that you will always be the center and focal point. And we pray for every person this year who will be diagnosed and will hear those words that you have leprosy, Lord. I pray that you will draw close to them, that everything that they need will be provided for in terms of comfort, in terms of medication, in terms of hope for the future. And we just pray that everything that's done in and through this mission will be to your praise and glory. In Jesus' name, amen.
6: Amen, amen. Leprosymission.org.uk to find out more about the life-transforming work of the Leprosy Mission. And also you can find out ways that you can show your support and also give and, you know, make a difference to the lives and in these places that are still seeing the impacts of leprosy. Wendy, thank you so, so, so much for joining us on the Hope FM Breakfast Show today. Let's finish with a song, shall we? Not us. We're not going to sing it. We'll get someone else to do it. If I was to ask you a song to play out with today, what would you go with?
7: Well, I'd love to choose Blessed Assurance, Jesus is Mine. The chorus says, "This is my story. This is my song, praising my Saviour all the day long." And that song just works so well with the Leprosy Mission. We share stories of people that often start, you know, with really tragic stories, tragic beginnings, but through coming through the Leprosy Mission and receiving support and often meeting Jesus themselves, their lives are transformed. And I visited the Bankura Home of Love, a beautiful name for one of our care homes, back in 22. And I'm absolutely delighted to be returning there in October next month. And we've just been holding an appeal to get that whole care home transformed and renovated for the dear people that live there. But my lasting memory from my first visit was the sheer joy of the 15 to 20 residents as we moved from room to room, as we met them.

So we're going to play Blessed Assurance, which she asked for, Chris McClarney, and it was chosen by Wendy from the Leprosy Mission. And you can go on leprosymission.org.uk to find out more. Our Leprosy Mission week continues tomorrow with Louise, bringing us to our final thought for today, this week, from the Leprosy Mission. And we do pray that there will become a vaccine for this leprosy, and it's great to hear that prayer is their focal point and they pray every day, which is great. And so want to get closer to ending this disease, and it is horrendous, but we've heard some great testimonies. And if you want to hear that interview again, you can here on Hope FM on a podcast. So yes, or on The Breakfast Show if you want to listen again. So let's have some Blessed Assurance, Chris McClarney. Here we go.

0: fantastic that is, isn't it? Blessed Assurance, that is Chris McClarney, chosen by Wendy for the Lepsu mission this week. Let's have some new music by Lindy, and this is The Same Page. Then we'll have my big reveal of my challenge song. Here we go.
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0: Yes, we need to be on the same page with the Lord, don't we? That's Lynn D, new music here on 90.1 Hope FM. Let's do this.
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1: Go.
0: And of course, my challenge song today is, of course, Reach. This is S Club. This will really give you a lift. Let's do it, shall we? Okay, let's go. Are you ready?

0: fabulous. I love this song, Reach. That is S Club 7 from 2000. It was recorded by the English pop group S Club 7. It was released in May of that year on the Polydor 19 record label as the lead single from their second studio album, 7, in 2000. The song was written by Kathy Dennis and Republica keyboardist Andrew Todd. It was produced by Kathy Dennis and Toddy. Reach debuted at number 2 on the... debuted at number 2 on the UK singles chart and spent 3 weeks at its peak. So it should have got to number 1, shouldn't it, really? Absolutely. So, love that song. Yes, so don't stop. You've got to keep moving. Your hopes keep building and follow Jesus and you won't go far wrong. I will just say before we go, because I'm rapidly running out of time here. So, yes, we've moved to here in the great YMCA building in Winton. So it's amazing. And we do need donations, of course. We need to reach a target of £10,000. 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So we're so grateful if you could pledge some money to us here at Hope FM, because it is a charity and yes, nobody gets paid but we need funds to keep going and pay for this beautiful place that we've got now. So let's do this. And we've got One Common taking us up to the 9 o'clock news, and this is Eyes on You, new music from them in a second or two. Here we go.
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5: 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That is 01823 334244. The lines are open from 10 till 4, Monday to Friday. 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
0: Yes, we've got a little bit of Eyes on You, One Common, to take us up to the 9 o'clock news. I will say goodbye and God bless. And we will continue our mission, Leprosy Mission Week, tomorrow. It'll end tomorrow. So Louise is bringing us our final thought for today, this week, tomorrow with Dan. Dan will be here with you on the breakfast show. I'll say goodbye, God bless. Have a great weekend. I'll be back on Monday and Thursday for the breakfast show. And of course, Word and Worship on Monday too. So do have a great weekend and do take care out there, because it is raining. And so it'd be very slippery and wet. So take care, God bless, and let's have some of this song before we go to the news. Here we go.

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0: On the night you're falling all to pieces, you can bring your lonely heart to Jesus. 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

Hello and welcome to Early Years, early contemporary Christian music, the music that has influenced current CCM music, normally played here. Some of the artists, well, they have moved on into music production, others into, well, different bands, but some are no longer with us. But their music lives on. Join me, Derek Damon, as we listen together to some really good music.

That was Andre Crouch starting off the programme from his CD, The Classics Volume 1. I'm going to keep on singing. Interesting guy, Andre Crouch. He's an American gospel singer, songwriter, arranger, record producer, and even has time to be a pastor of a church. He has been described father of modern gospel music and worked with some of the big names over the years. Well, many artists have actually covered his material, including Paul Simon, Elvis Presley, and if you want a gospel music with a choir, he's the guy that people used to get. And he paved the way for CCM music in the 60s and 70s. He even did films like Lion King, and he has a star in the Hollywood Walk of Fame, as well as various Grammys. Very interesting guy. He formed his first group way back in 1960 and had a recording career, released his first album in 68, but he always used to sing with Andre Crouch and the Disciples. That was the name of the backing group who used to back him up all the time with his music. And he had health problems. He was hospitalized in December 2014 and unfortunately died in January 2015. Well, that is Andre Crouch, a little bit of his music. Here's some more. This is entitled I'll Be Thinking of You. It's Andre Crouch.

Andre Crouch and I'll Be Thinking of You. I'm not sure who the other artist was who was singing. I think it's one of the Disciples, one of the backing group. She had a great voice as well. But Andre Crouch from a CD entitled The Classics Volume 1. I'm sure there's a Volume 2 out somewhere. I'll have to look for that one. But that was Andre Crouch. Bob Carlyle. Now, Bob Carlyle has been around since about 1985, still going strong, I believe, as a singer and a songwriter. And he was a singer with various bands over the years, but then developed a solo career. But he is best known for a piece of music and a song entitled Butterfly Kisses. Now, that was a solo that came off his third album, and they developed that into a single. In 1997, he got a Grammy Award for the Best Country Song, plus three Dove Awards for Song of the Year. Well, that's Bob Carlyle, and the piece of music we're going to play is entitled Man of His Word.

Bob Carlyle and Man of His Word. He has a great voice, doesn't he? Well worth listening to. And by the way, that piece of music that he sang, Butterfly Kisses, way back in 1997, I think it was, various other artists have sung it, they've covered it, and so it's become quite popular again. Well, Bob's also been involved in movie soundtracks. Other artists he's sung along with and made guest appearances as well. He's not very well known in this country. I think he's more well known in America than over here. And I'm not sure he's ever been over here on tour. Well, that's Bob Carlyle. And the track is How Strong He Is.

Well, that was certainly a surprise. It wasn't Bob Carlyle. The song was right, How Strong It Is, but I hadn't the faintest idea who that was singing. I just checked it up, and it's the label's right, and it's Bob Carlyle, but somewhere along the production of that piece of music, they misplaced the correct name. I don't know who it is. It's down as Bob Carlyle. It was good though, wasn't it? I've got to find out who that was singing so I can find more of her music from somewhere. Let's see if we can get this one right. Bram Banister. Now, Bram Banister is a CCM, Contemporary Christian Music producer, and a songwriter. And he only released one album as a musician, and it was Talk to One Another. Apart from that, that was it. He is best known in audio engineering for recording and production. And as I keep saying to you, when you get a new CD, yes, it's great to look at the picture on the front and look at the list of all the tracks and even the artist, but have a look and see who produced it, who was the songwriter. And Bram Banister's name comes out very, very regularly. So I'm going to play some of his music to start with. And the title of it is Lay It All Down. This is Bram Banister.

That was Brian Bannister and Lay It All Down from his album entitled Talk to One Another. And over the years, he's got 25 Dove Awards and 15 Grammy Awards. And he is inducted into the Gospel Music Hall of Fame. And he is well known for one other simple thing, and it was he taught Amy Grant at Sunday school. He wrote songs for her and he produced her first 12 albums. Well, that's Brian Bannister. I enjoy his music and listening to him. Very easygoing, isn't it? But yes, his name crops up quite a lot on CCM Music, you know, from artists, particularly in America, who've recorded it in America as well. And he's one of the people, if you want a good production of your music, go and speak to Brian Bannister and he'll put it all together for you. By the way, the next piece of music is from that album and it is the title track, Talk to One Another, and he's singing along with Kelly Willard, who we're going to find out a little bit just in a minute. So this is Brian Bannister and Talk to One Another.

That was Brian Bannister and Kelly Willard singing Talk to One Another. I think that's the only piece of music I've got where he does a duet with somebody else, with, you know, here with Kelly Willard. Really enjoyable, isn't it? It's from the album Talk to One Another, which was Brian Bannister's only release of an album way back when he was an artist. Really enjoyable. Well worth listening to, isn't it? Well, Kelly Willard, I said I'd get on to her. And the music is from a CD entitled Psalms, Hymns and Spiritual Songs. Now, Kelly Willard, now this is how she's been described. Simple, honest, unpretentious, easy to listen to over and over. Well, she's really enjoyable. And over the years, she has appointed some of the big names in CCM music. Learned piano at an early age, but gave up lessons because she started to learn by ear. And in her early teens, started writing music, was involved in a church group and a traveling band. And when she was 16, she moved, yes, to Nashville and became, well, music then became her livelihood. Well, that's Kelly Willard. And we're going to play some music now, and it's entitled Follow Me.

Kelly Willard and Follow Me. She moved, yes, to Nashville when she was 16, but married when she was 18 and got involved with the Jesus Music people over there. Started playing keyboards with them, doing backing vocals, got involved with Maranatha Music and became one of their soloists. She released her first solo album way back in 1979. Sadly, though, in 1986, her second child, a daughter, died when she was only 18. But Kelly Willard continues to make great music, and it's really good music, and most of it, if not all of it, is worshipful music. And we're listening to psalms, hymns, and spiritual songs, and this is Willing Heart.

Kelly Willard and Willing Heart. I wonder if you can guess who the next artist is. I think I played his music so regularly over the years, and if you're a regular listener, you'll be able to pick it up. He's an American singer and songwriter. He started off his career with a duet with a guy by the name of Pete Carr. He's known for a well-known song called Falling, which many artists have covered. And the other thing is, he lives in Muscle Shoals in Alabama. Well, of course, yes, it's Lenny LeBlanc. And I enjoy his music so much. I think I've played so much of it over the years. In his early life, he lived in Daytona Beach in Florida. Summers, yes, surfing, playing guitars. And he's the guy who spent a lot of his time washing dishes so that it would enable him to buy his first bass guitar. Started off in schools, dances, and local clubs. Did a lot of backing vocals for some of the big names like the Supremes and Amy Grant, Joan Baez, Ricky Skaggs, and even old Roy Orbison. But his solo career started way back in 1975, and that's when his top 40 hit came out, Falling. Well, that's Lenny LeBlanc, and we're going to play a piece of music now which is entitled Nothing Compares With Your Love.

Benny LeBlanc at Nothing Compares With Your Love. Yes, he is a great pianist as well as a guitarist. I think most of the time he's seen with a guitar, but he does play the keyboards as well. He's a great artist overall. Yeah, he's the guy who's got the studio in his house that he does recordings. Way back in 1980, he committed his life to the Lord Jesus Christ and became a born-again Christian, so that in 1983, his first album came out since being a Christian, entitled Say a Prayer. Then in 84, another one called Person to Person. And in 1987, he started doing the production for other people and using his own, you know, studio in Muscle Shoals. 1978, which is interesting, he was on tour with Lynyrd Skynyrd, and there was an air crash where some of them lost their lives, and he had to change his plans at the last minute because no seats are available. And he often says that he could have been on that plane when that crash took place. Well, that is Lenny LeBlanc, and the track is There Is None Like You.

Lenny LeBlanc and There Is None Like You. Now, as you may remember, Matthew Ward was one of the members of Second Chapter of Acts way back 1972. It's going back a few years, isn't it? And as a member there, he was with his two big sisters, Annie Herring and Nellie Greeson, but started to develop solo albums. Now, the band was together, Second Chapter of Acts, between about 1973 and 1988, but he started to write some of his own music during that particular time. And it was during those first records that, you know, he got to start singing with the band, as it were. Do you know, he was only 13 when he was singing with Second Chapter of Acts. And over that time, yes, he's recorded various solo albums and been working in the music industry. So I've got some of his music now, and this one is entitled Since I Found You. This is Matthew Ward.

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2: Derek Damon, I hope you've enjoyed the music so far. Do you know there's some exceptional artists, isn't there, within the early years music scene and in the CCM music scene today as well. And the production is brilliant as well. So I think we're very fortunate to be able to play this. And I'm going to continue with some more music. And this is Michael Card. Now, Michael Card is a very, very interesting man. He's quite an artist. And he has, you know, over the years developed some really, really good music. And he's a CCM singer and songwriter. He's a musician. He's an author. He's a radio host. And he plays folk-style music. And, yes, he's the guy who plays, here we go, a right-handed strung guitar, left-handed, if that makes sense to you. Anyway, when I listen to his music, it's poetry to music. And he's done a lot of in-depth Bible study over the years. But between about 1981, he produced 19 number one singles and authored 22 books. Quite a writer and quite a singer as well. He's quite a Bible student, and he actually has a bachelor and a master's degree in biblical studies. But he's also studied physics and astronomy, and also has a doctorate in classical literature. I think that's where the poetry comes from in his music. Well, that's Michael Card, and I'm playing from a CD entitled The Way of Wisdom. And as you know, in the Bible, there's a series of what are called wisdom books. And what he's done is take some of those books and some of the content of those books and put them into song. So this is Michael Card and How Long?

Michael Card, and How Long. He tends to write music in themes, musical themes. For example, he's done books of the Bible into music. He's had biblical festivals in music, as well as Bible characters. He has weekly radio programs that's actually pushed out, as it were, on 48 stations plus Canada. And he's got an internet streaming and podcasting as well. So he's very well known right across America with his music. I enjoy listening to his music. He's one of the exceptional musicians, as far as I'm concerned. We're playing from a CD entitled The Way of Wisdom. And the track we're going to play is My Shepherd, which is a version of Psalm 23. This is Michael Card.

That was Michael Card with My Shepherd, his version of Psalm 23 from a CD entitled The Way of Wisdom. Nancy Honeytree has been around since about 1973. Her original name was Honeyborn, and it was the German for honey tree. So she became Nancy Honeytree. She's an American Christian musician and one of the leaders of the Jesus Music in the early days, comes from a family of professional musicians. But as a teenager, yeah, she dropped into the with other kids of her age at school and drifted, you know, from being a hippie into drifted into the drug culture. But she met some Jesus people at her sister's art college. She had a personal experience of Jesus Christ, but after university, she joined youth ministry, part of the Jesus movement, and has written many, many songs about her faith. Her first album was released in 1973. Well, that's Nancy Honeytree, and the first piece of music is I Will Sing.

Nancy Honeytree and I Will Sing. She's got a very interesting folk rock style, hasn't she, with her music, with her soprano voice put on the top of it. Over the years, I think she was influenced by people like Joni Mitchell, Carole King and Judy Collins. Now, I enjoy their music as well. And her lyrics were all personal relationship with Jesus. And personal relationships as a whole, like friends, have come into her music as well. And she has toured quite a lot as a solo artist. In 1983, she was ordained by her church, which is the Calvary Temple, in ministry to single parents. And she's actually married to an ordained minister. Well, that is Nancy Honeytree. Got some more music. And it's The Call of Harvest.

Call of Harvest by Nancy Honeytree, or just called Honeytree. I have a recording somewhere of an interview that she gave, and she does talk about that particular piece of music and where it came from. I'll have to dig it out and play it sometime to you. Well, Dan Peake, yes, is one of my favourite artists. He's a singer, a songer, and a multi-instrumentalist. Now, when his father was in the US military, he was stationed over in this country, in London, and so Dan attended the London Central High School. That's where he met Jerry Beckley and Dewey Burnell, and they put together a folk rock group, became very, very famous, called America in the late 60s. And the band were together between about 1970 and 1977. But during that time, he questioned his life, his lifestyle, and the drug scene that he had got into. And so he renewed his Christian faith because he was very unhappy about the way he was living, and he was living in the fast lane. When he left the band, Pat Boone signed him up on his record label, and in 1979, he released his debut album, which is All Things Are Possible. And that became a number one in CCM music, plus adult radio contemporary charts. So that's a little bit about Dan Peake and his music. And I'm going to play a track now from that album, and this is entitled A New Song.

That was Dan Peek and A New Song. I must confess, when I do listen to his music, I find traces of America coming through the style of music, the harmonies, the way he's written the music. So yes, when I listen to it, I hear America. He wrote a book called An American Band. It was The American Story, which was an autobiography, which was a personal spiritual journey that he wrote about through the band and his relationship with God afterwards. In the 90s, he was semi-retired and did recording, though, in the Cayman Islands, and that's where he lived. Unfortunately, he died in July 2011, and he was age 60. Well, that's Dan Peek. As I said, I really enjoy his music. And the album I'm playing from is All Things Are Possible, and the track is Solid Ground.

That was Dan Peake and Solid Ground. Well, Carmen is a CCM songwriter, TV host and evangelist. Been around since about 1982. Well, he's called Carmen. His real name is Carmelo Dominic Lisiardello. Okay, I hope you got that. He played the drums in his mother's band when he was in his teens, but he attended Andre Crouch concert, and that's where he committed his life to Jesus Christ and felt that God had called him to the role of an evangelist. He was invited to join Bill Gaither with the Bill Gaither Trio on tour. In 1983, he released a live album, which led to various CCM chart successes. 1985, The Champion was the first number one song that he got, and it went on to other albums as well. And in 1989, he got his first number one album entitled Revival in the Land. Well, we're playing some music from Carmen from High Praises Volume 1, and it is entitled They That Wait.

That was They That Wait from Carmen. I should have warned you. They say that if you go to a Carmen concert, it's an unforgettable experience. Well, with a band in a group and his singing like that, you can imagine what was going on. And in 1990 to 92, he was named the CCM Artist of the Year. 15 gold and platinum albums, and he sold 10 million records so far. He holds the record for the largest single Christian concert in history. That was in 1993 in South Africa. 50,000 plus people attended. But in 1994 in Texas, 71,132 people attended his concert. Can you imagine being in a concert like that with Carmen and the group you've just heard singing? But in November 2011, he was in a car accident. He was a passenger, and he was outside the church where he was going to be in a concert. He did the concert, but unfortunately he collapsed afterwards. He had a cancer scare in 2013 and was given 3 to 4 years to live. But in 2014, he claimed he was cancer-free, and he continues to do concerts. Well, that's Carmen. Okay, well, we're going to have another piece. Now, you've been warned. It's from High Praises Volume 1, and this one's entitled I've Been Delivered. This is Carmen.

That was Carmen. Yeah, it sounds like they were having a great time at that concert. And if you want to continue with the concert, as it were, go along and get High Praises Volume 1 or even Volume 2. I know I've not heard Volume 2. I've only got Volume 1, but that's an experience to listen to. And I think what it shows is there's such diverse music within the Christian music scene. A lot of people, when we talk about CCM music, contemporary Christian music, they've only got one idea what it's like, but it's so diverse with so many great artists singing their own way. And I think that's really good. We're going to move on now. B.B. Winans, been around since about 1984. And, you know, he's gospel R&B music. Now, he's well known for singing with his sister. So it's B.B. and Cece Winans. They both have individual careers, but he produces and works along not only his sister, but Dionne Warwick as well. And he has worked along and done really quite a lot of music in single albums. He started background with a vocalist. By the way, he comes from the Winans family, and there's, what, 10 of them, all of them in the music scene somewhere. His first song that he really sang with Cece was Lord Lift Us Up. But he and Cece joined the PTL Club, and they were there for about 5 years. 1989 got his first Grammy for the Best Soul Gospel Performance. And in 97, he came out with a solo album, and it was entitled In Harm's Way, which was also released as a single. And he sang with Eternal, which is another band, and got the UK single chart number one in the UK. That's a little bit about B.B. Winans. We're going to play some of his music. And we're going to play In Harm's Way that I've just mentioned.

In 2005, George Bush, who was president at the time, he sang for him God Bless America at a big event. He hosts his own radio program across the USA. He's a close friend of Whitney Houston and actually sang at her funeral. So overall, he's had 8 solo albums, 9 with CeCe, 12 solo singles, and made 29 appearances on other people's albums. And that's B.B. Winans, still going strong, and this is With All My Heart.

BB Winans and With All My Heart. Well, BJ Thomas is an American singer, had various hit songs in the 60s and the 70s, pop, country and Christian music charts. He was well known for a song which you'll know, which is Raindrops Keep Falling on My Head, which was a Burt Bacharach song. He's sang with the Battle of the Bands in the early 60s and also had a solo career. But in 1975 came that big hit, the longest title number one ever in the Hot 100. In the 1976, though, he did release his first Christian album, Home Where I Belong, and, well, several other albums followed afterwards. The album, the first Christian album, actually went to platinum. He became the biggest CCM artist at that particular time. Well, that's BJ Thomas. Got some music from him. Oh, by the way, it's only recently that I heard that he died. And I read a write-up about his death and about his life. And what they didn't include was anything about his Christian life, which I was quite disappointed. And by the way, this has got to be the last piece of music of the programme. Time flies, doesn't it? Hope you've enjoyed the music as much as I have. And remember, keep yourself safe and keep close to those who you love and keep them safe as well. Look after yourselves. This is Derek Damon for the time being until we meet again. BJ Thomas.

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0: And that was, I believe, by Rich Decas and the people from KXC. So, hey, Rich, welcome. How are you doing?
1: Doing well, thanks. Thanks for having us on.
0: So, it's great to have you back on the show. People might want to dig more into your story after hearing this interview, but there is another episode that people can go back to from, I think, somewhere near the start of 2024. Mm. So if you want to find out more of your testimony, they can hear it there. But we'll be covering bits of your testimony right now anyway. I suppose I should ask, for those who don't know, what is KXC Worship?
1: Yeah, so KXC is short for King's Cross Church. We are an Anglican church based in King's Cross in London. We planted in 2010, and I joined as a student in that first year. And we've been connected ever since. We've moved in and out of London as a family, but we moved back coming up to 5 years ago, and then about 3.5-4 years ago, I became the worship pastor at KXC,
0: which is a church with a fantastic reputation. So I'm down on the south coast, and we are blessed by you guys. So thanks for all you're doing, chasing God. We hear more about KXC and your story there. But that track we just heard, I believe, absolutely beautiful piece of music. And I think it's fair to say that. I feel that about all the music that you guys put out. It's really, it's quality production. It's beautifully done, but also there's depths in the lyrics and an invitation to encounter Jesus. Tell us about I Believe. Why was it written? What were you hoping people would get from it?
1: Yeah, so I wrote this with a couple of friends called Grace and Henry. They live in Brisbane, Australia, and they happened to be over for David's Tent a couple of summers ago. And we did a songwriting day, and we wrote this song basically out of the passage in Hebrews. Faith is believing in things that we can't see, and so the lyrics are around like, it opens with, I put my faith in a God I cannot see, but the truth is you're right in front of me. It's just very simple. The song has like a childlike joy to it. And it's become a bit of a joyful anthem for us as a church. I think particularly with the under fives, that song it goes down a treat every time. But for all of us, we're sort of leaning into the joy of that song. So yeah, wrote that with the guys in Australia. One of the cool things about Grace and Henry, so they're part of a collective called P&W. In Brisbane, Australia, and they meet every Monday night for worship and prayer on that side of the world. And then actually at KXC, we also meet on Monday nights for worship and prayer. And so the whole album that we're releasing this month, that was recorded at our Monday nights. We call it Seek First. But there's just a beautiful connection of we're doing the same thing on the other side of the world, and we've managed to collaborate on this song together. That's been recorded at KXC, and it's very simple. The gospel's at the center of the chorus. You know, the cross of Jesus Christ, all my sins were crucified, I believe. You know, he conquered sin and death, and he's coming back again, I believe. And then the bridge is, it's my joy to put my trust in Jesus. That's the real heartbeat of the song.
0: Just hearing you talking about the lyrics just makes me smile. It sounds like a song that I know you're saying 5 years ago.
1: Yeah.
0: I think many people will love declaring those truths, and it's just you said it gives you joy. I think really true.
1: By this point, I've listened to it a silly amount of times, but I still haven't got through the whole way through without smiling. It's just so full of joy, and particularly when we recorded it, it was explosive on the night. So
0: wow. Okay, so yeah, there's numbers of things you mentioned that I just want to quickly dig into. Prayer meetings. Okay, I saw, I think it was a pastor recently talking about he can do a curry night, and like half the church will turn out for a curry night. It does a prayer meeting, and 10 people come max. And he said, how do I make sort of a successful prayer meeting? How do I get this going? So here's my thing. How many people come to your prayer and praise, you call it, on Monday?
1: We call it Seek First. And
0: Seek First.
1: Somewhere between 75 and 150, generally on a Monday night, which is amazing.
0: That is amazing. This is every Monday night, except for maybe if it's like Christmas Day or something.
1: Yeah, during the school term times, so we have a bit of a break in school holidays. But yeah, it's every Monday night. And then off the back of that, we've actually been doing, for the last 3 years, this joint prayer gathering together with Saint Church and Imprint Church. And there's a whole beautiful story to that. But basically, off the back of the Asbury outpouring,
0: you can't say off the back of the Asbury outpouring and not mention what the Asbury outpouring is. For people who missed it and don't know, you better tell us. Did you go?
1: Yes, so I went with Pete Hughes, who's the pastor at KXC. We heard about that the Holy Spirit was being poured out at this university campus in the middle of nowhere in Kentucky, and lots of people were drawn to that place just to experience the presence of God in a powerful way, and then that lots of students were giving their life to Jesus and repenting for their sins and so we went and we caught the tail end of it, and it was a beautiful experience for us. And it was 16 days of 24 hours at this university campus, and then they felt like it was time to go back to class. But the ripple waves throughout the world, really, with particularly with Gen Z, that was a moment that sparked a lot of hope and joy, that Gen Z and young people are passionate and zealous about prayer, and not so much about production and flashing lights, and but more authenticity and hungry for the genuine, authentic expression of faith. So we came back to London after that and got together with these two other churches, Saint and Imprint, and we've been hosting every sort of 6 weeks or so, or every 2 months, a joint prayer gathering. And so that's been growing and growing and growing. So we did one. We actually did all night last Friday. I'm still quite tired from it, but there was over 3,000 people signed up to pray. The building could only take 1,500 people, so it was rammed, and it was very hot and smelly.
0: And glorious,
1: And glorious. It was amazing. Very beautiful. There's no hype. It was just a beautiful time of prayer, of worship, of unity, all the way through from 7 p.m. to 7 a.m. So, in terms of our experience of appetite for prayer meetings, has been growing in London and in our context, which is amazing. I was there at the end of 7 a.m. I think there's probably still a few hundred of us bleary-eyed and celebrating and anticipating a bacon bap.
0: Well, a well-deserved bacon bap, but what an amazing... And do you think you might do that again?
1: Yes, so the joint prayer gathering, we're continuing to do that.
0: But not all night?
1: Not all night. We've done that once a year the last 3 years.
0: Oh, okay, wow.
1: And it's typically been the one going from April into May, or for over the bank holiday weekend is when we tend to do the all-nighter.
0: When you mentioned Gen Z, so when you're doing your prayer meetings, what sort of age demographic is coming to that?
1: I mean, generally that sort of demographic, the young adults, 20s and 30s. There's a few grey-haired folks in there as well, but generally it's a lot of young people.
0: I think that's really exciting. I think I was surprised. I think I was surprised a lot of people who maybe are outside the church to know that there are so many younger people, young adults, passionately seeking Jesus, giving up their time to pray and regularly giving up their time to pray, but also seeing it as something that they want to invest in. And you mentioned the word authenticity as being something that they're seeking for. But it sounds like that's a place where they're finding it. So is this open to people beyond those three churches, or really just for those?
1: No, absolutely. It's open to open to everyone. It's the three anchoring churches: KXC, Saint, and Imprint. And we sort of host and hold that space, but it's really open to anyone who wants to pray. And one of the most exciting things, they've talked about this in previous revivals, is that the most evangelistic place to take people is the prayer meeting. And what we've found at every single joint prayer gathering, there's been numbers of people who are giving their life to Jesus in that context as well. Even though it's not like set up as a seeker friendly event, it's a very intense time of worship, passionate, zealous worship and prayer, and intercession and contending prayer. It's a very compelling thing for people bringing their non-Christian friends to come and meet God, and people getting healed and set free, and it's amazing. Yeah.
0: It really is amazing, and also it's very different from sort of the seeker centric sort of model that many churches have gone down over going back sort of last 15 years or so, of sort of dialing things back. I was remembering being in a church that said, okay, we're going to do a guest service, so we'll do everything much more calm, much more so it's accessible to everyone. And I was like, well, that's a bit interesting. And then I moved to a different church a few years later, and at that church they said, we're going to do a seeker visitor service this coming week, which means we're going to do everything exactly the same as we always do. And I thought, yeah, actually that makes some sense to me. Why don't try and cut things out to make it less challenging. I think it's quite okay for people to go, yeah, I never thought about God being powerful. And you mentioned there people getting healed.
1: Yeah.
0: Is that something you're actually praying for worship, praying for healing, or is it that during the worship people just get healed?
1: I mean there's definitely particular moments where there'll be a call for prayer ministry. If people want to receive prayer, then they can be prayed for by a team that have been trained in prayer ministry for the night. And then both people getting healed in the middle of singing. And you know, ultimately a lot of what we do in church and in these spaces, it is unusual to anybody. So even if we try and make it as seeker friendly as possible, there's still so many things that we say and do and believe that are just strange to people who don't know and haven't heard. And from my perspective, I think the most compelling thing is just love. That we're compelled, people are compelled by experiencing a genuine, authentic expression of love for God and for one another. So that's been our experience of just seeing these people who've been in that environment for the first time, and I've just been overwhelmed by God. And that's amazing.
0: That is amazing. And I suppose people who may be listening and they've already got a picture in their mind of what a Church of England church would look like. If you went to a Church of England church, it might be all formal clothes. It might be majority very old people. Comparatively, it might be very quiet. I'm guessing you are somewhat breaking that stereotype and very much being a Church of England church that's on fire for God and seeing him move in power, which I think, just to be clear, this, there are loads of amazing Church of England churches, loads and loads, that are passionately seeing Jesus do great stuff week in, week out. So it's not that I'm not saying you're unusual, but I am saying it's unusual compared to the stereotype that people have, if that makes sense, people outside of the church context. So you've got an album that you've been working on, and the album comes out Friday the 15th of April. Friday the 15th of May. So we're recording this just before that. But by the time people listen to this on various stations around the world, that date may have already passed. So tell us a little about the album and the journey and how it's come together and your heart behind that as well.
1: Yeah. So similar to, what I was saying before, in terms of Seek First, has been, it's been part of the story of KXC for a long time, but it used to be a monthly prayer night. And coming out of COVID, 5 years ago, if anyone remembers that,
0: vaguely, sadly,
1: there were people on the team who felt like, actually, we really need to take prayer seriously. So let's make this a weekly thing, a weekly expression. And I think for us as a church, there's been a there's perhaps an unspoken thing where we know how to worship, which I think is quite a funny statement that we would know how to worship. But what we're learning and what we're growing in is how to pray. And so intentionally creating more space and leaning into the place of prayer and intercession as a church has been a real theme of the last 5 years. So this album was recorded at one of our Monday nights, a Seek First session. And intentionally, there's lots of space for spontaneity and extended times of prayer within the songs that we've recorded. My hope and prayer that as you listen to this album, it would feel like you're in the room on a Monday night. There's nothing casual and quiet about that expression. It's expressive and passionate, and there's joy. There's also moments of lament and contending prayer that we've included in this collection of songs. And some of these songs, our hope would be that, you know, they'd serve churches on a Sunday context, and others for more of the devotional space where, you know, when in midweek as you're meeting with God, that you listen to it and this would be an invitation into worship. But they're all written to be simple songs that we can engage with as a people, as a congregation, whether on your own.
0: That's exactly what I was going to say. So you could just listen to the album on your own and hopefully get mightily blessed by it. But also they can be used in larger contexts. You mentioned the words David's tent to us just a few moments ago, which has got to rate as one of my favourite things. So love David's tents. I think I chatted you briefly backstage last year.
1: Yeah.
0: So you had a set there. For those who don't know, though, can you tell them what David's tent is?
1: Yes. So David's tent is a 3 days of 24 hours worship.
0: 72 hours,
1: yeah, that's the maths. And it's been going since 2012, and it's grown since then. And someone once said, if you want to hear the sound of many waters, you've got to bring the streams together. And that's really what David's Tent is this place where across denominations and church expressions, people come to worship Jesus just because he's worthy. And it's been a real, I would say, a life-changing thing for us. We've been every single year. The first year we went in our first year of marriage, and every year we've met with God in such powerful ways, and, you know, made some of our closest friends in the world, friendships formed around this expression of worship. And I would really trace and see the impact that it's had on the landscape of the church in the UK has been profound in terms of us rediscovering that what it means to be authentically British, it isn't the stiff upper lip that we learned after the Second World War. It is a passionate, expressive, abandoned heart cry that's within us all. And David's Tent's been a place where I'd say some of that's been uncovered and expressed in a beautiful way. And even just the sense of an extended time of worship and prayer, more than just the 20 minutes that we have time for on a Sunday for practical reasons. It's time to go deep and to meet with God praise, the expression of praise and prayer and intercession as well. That's also been a real feature of David's Tent. So we love it. It's been a big part of our story the last however many years.
0: Yeah, for people who haven't been, don't yet maybe quite understand what it's like, it takes place in a place called Charlton Park in Wiltshire. They have a huge, great big, literally a tent, a huge, it's almost like one of those circus marquees, isn't it? It's absolutely massive, big top sort of thing. And thousands of people come to worship Jesus. The strap line, what I just thought was so beautiful, where they said, building an altar, not a stage. Mm. And that really, when I heard that, I was like, oh, because obviously being involved in Christian radio and Christian music, there are lots of amazing festivals around, and I love them. I think they're great. I enjoy all that side of things, but there is something very special about David's Tent and the heart behind it. It's not trying to, it's not hype. is passion for Jesus. And I've met people from all sorts of different walks of life and different streams and nations, like you mentioned. And it's the unity is just beautiful. So it takes place at the end of August, it's 28th to the 31st August this year. You can find out more details at davidstent.net. Sorry for hijacking your interview, though, to advertise David's Tent, but I felt we needed to at that moment because it's so awesome.
1: Yeah, we love it.
0: Okay, let's get back to the album, though. How many tracks are on the album?
1: Ooh, I think there's 10. I'm going to say 10.
0: Okay.
1: It's either 10 or 11.
0: 10. It's a good number then. Is it going to release in physical form? Can people actually buy a CD, or is that asking too much these days?
1: I'm afraid not this time. We haven't. It's on all streaming platforms.
0: Streaming platforms. Okay. Well, that most people, I'm guessing, have access to them. But if they don't, then they'll have to listen to. I'm guessing you'll be performing some of the songs. Or worshiping some of the songs at David's Tent this year. So yes, another reason that people should go there. Also, if people want to sign up to that prayer night, where do people find out about that?
1: So the weekly one at KXC, Seek First, just show up at KXC for that. For the joint prayer gatherings, I think just because there's so many people trying to get in a limited space, I think it's jointprayergathering.com. The next one, I think, is the 6th of July, if that's a Monday. Around then, but yeah, the jointprayergathering.com, and then for the KXC one, just go to kxc.org.uk and check the website. It's on almost every Monday night, but not in school holidays, so worth having it.
0: Oh, Saint Church! I've been to Saint Church. That was where the Christian Music Awards.
1: Yes.
0: Were.
1: Yeah.
0: I've just seen the picture on the website. Having gone to jointprayergathering.com, and I'm like, I know where that is. Yeah. So that's in. It's North London somewhere.
1: Yeah, my friend Zach Meerkreebs, he describes Saint Church as a cross between an Apple store and a cathedral.
0: Oh, it's great description. Yeah.
1: Modern space. They had a beautiful, incredible renovation of it a few years ago. And we love Saint Church. They're dear friends of ours. So their building's amazing and massive, and our building is beautiful and very small.
0: Do you have to have multiple services then?
1: Yes, we have. So we have four services at KXC, and probably launching a fifth in September as well.
0: Wow. So okay, that's a busy day. So if people want to find out about your church, maybe they're visiting London or they're in London right now, what's the web address to the church?
1: kxc.org.uk. That's right.
0: kxc.org.uk.
1: Yes.
0: Easy peasy. Rich, let's find out a little bit about your journey. I guess it'd be interesting to find out some of the highs and the lows. I'm thinking that you've probably got a few minutes before we'll play your second track, so I don't know if it'll lead into that. But could you share maybe some of the things that have been the bits where you go, that was just a moment when I knew God's move in favour and saw something extraordinary, and also the bits where you might be going, Where was God in all of that?
1: Yeah, I think so much of what we are doing and surrounded by now, and we get to be in these incredible environments where we're seeing the prayers that we prayed answered in front of our eyes, and people coming to faith, and a deep sense of hunger and passion for God, like I haven't experienced in my lifetime. It's amazing, and we love to be in the midst of that, and at the same time, one of the big things that my wife and I, Lydia and I, we've experienced is unanswered prayer for healing, particularly for Lydia. She for as long as I've known her has lived with pain in her body for, you know, as a daily experience, and the last 5 years that's become particularly pronounced. There's not been a day that she can remember that she hasn't had to battle with pain, physical pain.
0: So sorry to hear that. That is awful. Pain is it is so debilitating and can so easily take the joy out of life. So for something that she struggles with every day, it seems quite unfair, I'm going to say. So you've prayed, God hasn't answered that prayer, or if he has answered that prayer, not in the way that you'd go, well, that's good, he's healed her.
1: Yeah.
0: How does that impact her prayers and your prayers?
1: I think there's definitely been times we've had to choose to turn our disappointment into praise. We have three young kids who all love God and believe that he can heal. They've seen him do miraculous things. And then we walk through the same questions with them. And so often we just don't have the answer. Even this song, Don't Pass Me By, the opening line is, I believe that you can heal me and that you're longing for it too. I don't understand the waiting, but I still choose to trust in you. And that's the real heartbeat of this song of like, we don't really know why. We've sung this song at various events and had people come up to us afterwards and say, when you sang that song, I was healed from the same condition or a similar condition that Lydia's been wrestling with. And we're like, praise God, that's amazing. What about Lydia? What about her? And so it's definitely that we're living in that tension of celebrating what God is doing and then also, crying out for him. So the center of this song is the story of the blind man outside Jericho and sometimes named as Bartimaeus. And he hears that Jesus is passing by and he cries out, Son of David, have mercy on me. And it says that the disciples tried to tell him to be quiet and to calm down. And as they did that, he just shouted it all the more louder, Jesus, Son of David, have mercy on me. And that's really been a thing for us of like, the temptation has been to give up that persevering prayer and to just quieten down and let it go. But actually, we want to be like the persistent widow who just keeps persevering and knocking in prayer. And where there's the temptation to lean into cynicism and disappointment, actually, there's another line in the song that says, I have a desperate prayer for healing that the cynics cannot tame. I'll wrestle past to meet you. I'll keep getting in your face. The sense of there's a defiance to it of, we're just going to keep pressing in however long it takes. And maybe Lydia's only healed in the resurrection or when Jesus returns. And we'll keep praying for that and longing for Jesus to return and finish what he started. But at the same time, there's this cry in us to just keep going, keep saying, Son of David, have mercy on us. And that's the real heartbeat of this song. And so when we sang this on the Monday night when we recorded, it was a beautiful, deeply powerful for us personally, because we were surrounded by our friends and our community who were crying out in prayer for Lydia, and for other things that we're praying for as a church. The song on the album, it goes into this second track of spontaneous overflow and born out of the Psalm 13 is Lydia actually reads from the passage which is, how long, O Lord, how long will you hide your face from me? And I think we've found so much comfort in the Psalms that teach us God doesn't want our sanitized, inauthentic praise. He wants our honesty as well as our faith. And Jesus doesn't celebrate our doubts, but he does embrace us in the midst of our wrestle and invites us to bring our honesty to him. So if I may say, a really moving thing to listen to. Because I was producing the album as well, I was like hearing the sounds in all the crowd mics of people really contending and crying out and groaning, like in Romans where it says that groanings beyond words. Hearing those things was such a holy sound being stirred in the room. And I guess like for people listening to this song at home, we all have things that we're praying for and prayers that haven't yet been answered. And that continued cry of the church since the beginning has always been, Maranatha, come Lord Jesus, and let your kingdom come, your will be done here on earth as it is in heaven. So the invitation for this song, as you listen to it, would be whatever it is that you're praying for, that this would be an invitation to keep persevering in prayer, keep pressing in, and keep crying out, Son of David, have mercy on us, have mercy on me.

0: That was Don't Pass Me By by Rich Dicas and KXC Worship. Thank you so much, Rich, for all you've shared. The personal testimony, clearly a song born out of that journey. And I'm guessing there's going to be people who listen to you about the fact you can be real with God. How real can we be with God? If people have been struggling with pain, failure, disappointment, wherever it might be, I've heard people say you can get angry and you can shout at God. What are your feelings? How when people have got stuff that's heavy, difficult stuff, how would you say is helpful to approach God with it? And how do you do that?
1: Yeah, so, I mean, one of the most honest and forthright songs that I've written is I remember playing it to a friend. We were sat in his car and I played in the song. It's called Where Are You Now? And his response was brilliant. And he's got teenage kids and he said, I would rather have my kids hit me than ignore me. And I love that because it just speaks of the father heart of God that actually he's not afraid of our tantrums or our anger, because that stuff's going to be there either way. He'd rather us pound our fists on his chest and say, God, where are you in this? Than completely ignore him and disengage. And so that would be my encouragement of whatever that, where whatever that expression is, whether that's through, you know, through counseling or through creativity or through writing or through sport, however it is that you need to get those feelings out but express them to God in whatever way you can. And the one of the most beautiful expressions of worship in the New Testament is the woman who anoints Jesus with the oil. And it talks about how she's weeping on the feet of Jesus, but we're not told why she's weeping. And it might be just out of love and devotion to him and appreciation for what he's done, or it might actually be the expression of her trauma and her own woundedness. And we don't know. I think for me, the encouragement from that is whatever tears you have to cry, just cry them onto the feet of Jesus, offer them up as worship, and acknowledging that on this side of eternity, there's a kind of worship that we can only give here in the midst of suffering and in the midst of pain that we won't be able to give in the new heaven and new earth where there is no more tears and there's no more suffering. There's a precious gift that we can offer to God in the midst of our pain and unanswered prayer. So that would be the invitation, just to offer it up in this side and in the middle of it. That's the place where we can give to him a gift that we can't give in eternity. That would be my encouragement.
0: Yeah, and there's going to be people listening who perhaps would say, oh, I'm interested in this Jesus stuff, but I haven't really got it yet. I'd like to be a Christian, but I'm not quite yet. You know, sometimes all the stuff that you go through with all disappointments can actually hold you back from actually being able to make that step and following Jesus. But if it's okay, Rich, right now, I'd love it if you would pray for listeners that wherever they are on their journey, they might know the hand of God blessing them.
1: Yes. So Father God, thank you for your kindness and grace to us. Thank you that you are so patient and that you know the language of our heart better than we do. So by the power of your Holy Spirit, I pray that you would reveal Jesus to us now in a deeper way. Those who are seeking for hope in the midst of despair, for encouragement in the middle of disappointment, I pray, Holy Spirit, that you would reveal Jesus and that Jesus would lead them to the Father, displaying the heart of God as you did at the cross, where you showed that God loved the world, that he gave his only Son, that whoever believes in him wouldn't perish but would have eternal life. Lord, I pray that you would make that reality apparent to those listening to this, that as people hear the sound of my voice, that they would experience the love of God, drawing them into a deeper embrace, by his mercy and his grace. In Jesus' name, amen.
0: Amen. Amen. Thank you so much, Rich. If you're listening in the UK and you're thinking, I probably would like to find out more about this, just encourage you to get along to a church. It's a really great place to find out more about God. You can find church by going to www.findachurch.co.uk. Maybe ask someone else you know who's a Christian, oh, what church to go to? Would you recommend I come? Can I come? They would love to take you along to church for absolutely sure. And if you're listening to one of our partner stations worldwide, contact the studio and ask them to recommend a church. I know they'd love to do that for you. Rich, how did you first start going to church?
1: So my dad is an Anglican priest, actually just retired. But so I grew up going to church. For me, where I first really met Jesus for myself was at a New Wine summer camp when I was 11 years old. I really met God there. And then for me, it was a while of like, as a teenager, my faith was a very private thing that I loved God privately, but I wasn't really following him in the way that I lived my life for a number of years. And then it was when I left school, I did a discipleship year that really changed me and enabled me to live with more integrity. That I've always been part of a church, and I think church is God's plan for the world. So there's this beautiful passage that Ronald Rollheiser talks about, Peter, when Jesus talks about Peter, he says, your hands will be bound and you'll be led where you don't want to go. And sometimes church can be like that, that we're led. Sometimes we don't want to go. Sometimes there's days when the introvert in me just wants to stay at home and read my book on my own. But there's a discipline and a joy in going to meet and gather with other Christians and other believers. And the beautiful thing that Jesus promises is where two or three are gathered, I'm there in your midst. So there's a guaranteed promise that when we go and engage with church and we're known in community and discipled in that space, that God is in our midst. And, actually, the opening track on the album is a song called The Lord is Here, and it's kind of inspired by the Anglican Eucharist liturgy. I love it how it opens it with "The Lord is here, His Spirit is with us. Lift up your hearts, we lift them to the Lord." And I'm not like a super liturgical Christian. Our expression at KXC is much more contemporary, but this that song in particular, it's rather than we need to sing X number of songs and do this to convince God to come into the room. Actually, our starting point is that we are seated in the heavenly places with God. That where two or three are gathered, there I am with you. Jesus says, I'll never leave or forsake you. So God is with us. He's in our midst when we gather in church. So have reverence and awe. And you know, the choruses of that song is, Jesus, lead us to the Father by your Spirit, open our eyes. Very simple. Meeting with God together. I can't think of anything better than being in that place, particularly as a musician and someone who loves to sing, to get to play music with your friends in God's presence. It doesn't get much better than that for me.
0: It certainly sounds compelling. At home, are you always sort of on a guitar singing? Do your kids sing with you at home, or is it something that's only done when you're at the church building?
1: Oh, there's always some sort of music going on in our house. Our son, David, he's learning the drums. Our daughter's learning the piano. She's amazing. She's writing little songs. So there's always someone playing something, and we've always got some worship music on. It's often perhaps more quiet than in the gathered space. But sometimes, we make a lot of silly songs as a family as well.
0: We do silly songs in our house sometimes as well. So, but I think God quite likes silly songs as well as the more serious ones. So, what difference then does it make for your kids that you're in a worship pastor role? Is it something where they see that as something that they aspire to and they see as good, or is it something that they find complicated with regards to just it's not a role that lots of other dads have?
1: Yeah, it's quite hard to explain to other parents at the school what do you do for a living. The idea of being someone who kind of works for a church but isn't a priest is unusual. And for us, I think there's times when we need to really proactively prioritize time with our kids. They often bear the cost of us being busy doing events, so we try and balance that out with communicating to them that they are a priority for us. And there's times when we need to say no to certain things to have family film night and to be there with them, and other times we get to take them with us, and they'll be in those environments of worship and prayer. And for us, where we live in a house of prayer community in North London, and part of our expression as a community is Wednesday nights we gather in a chapel and we worship and pray with our community. We're about 18 adults.
0: Wait, I think you've lost lots of us right now. You live in a house of prayer community?
1: Yeah.
0: You live what? What's it mean?
1: Good question. There's big house that used to be a convent for a number of years, and then it was vacant for a time, and then a Christian community formed in the house here. So the way it works is there's a big house, and on the first floor there's 10 single rooms, which would be where the nuns used to live, and then there's a number of flats as well. So we with our family, we've got three kids, we live in one of the flats, so we have our own space. But there's a shared rule of life and a rhythm of prayer that we've committed to as a community. So morning prayer on weekdays, we meet together in the chapel. Wednesday nights we gather, we have a meal together as a community, and then we worship and pray in the chapel. And then on Friday mornings we call it Thanksgiving breakfast. So our whole week is ordered around the Lord's Prayer. The Mondays is Our Father in Heaven. Tuesdays is, Your kingdom come, your will be done, all through the Lord's Prayer. And then Fridays we do the glory and the power and is all yours. So we give thanks, we tell testimonies of what God's done that week. So the kids will sit around and they hear the stories and they share the stories of where they've seen God at work as well. And for us, like, because you were asking about how it is for our kids to have worship leaders as parents. And for us, the biggest example that we can give is to live our lives with integrity, that they see us living out our faith at home as honestly and as

0: But I was going to ask Christian, a question I was thinking of asking you was about what's the most crazy thing you've done with your family. But I wonder if just moving to live in community might be one of those really unusual things, and just stumbled upon it because I don't think I've heard anyone else doing that recently. And it's the sort of thing that within our UK society, we always try to build walls around ourselves and have our safe space to retreat to. And you mentioned being an introvert, and I am too. So people find that a bit, they go, you can't be, you do things on the radio and on the stage and blah, but very much I also like to just hide away in a box to recharge. So I suppose you've got your own flat and your own space. See, that's still possible. But what are the other advantages of being in community?
1: Yeah, I think it's really forming us and shaping our prayer life, and it's amazing to be in a place like London and have genuine community where we don't have to plan to meet up 3 months in advance because everyone's diaries are so full. We often just bump into each other in the garden, and there's lots of there's intentional rhythms of spiritual formation and discipleship that we commit to and engage with. But there's also what's priceless is all the moments in between, and good and bad days where just seeing somebody wrestling through stuff and winning battles and losing them as well and being held together. I think it's a picture of heaven that we get to taste here, and really grateful for it. I know in October it'll be 5 years since we moved in, and we moved into this not knowing anybody else, and with the mindset of this could be a total disaster. But it's a very long story, but we were so convinced that this was God's invitation for us to move to where we are now. We had so many confirmations that our expectation was, even if this is a disaster, this is the disaster that God has for us to walk into. And much like how the Spirit led Jesus into the wilderness, like when we're following the Holy Spirit, it doesn't always mean that it's going to be successful. But if that's where he's leading us, that's where we'll go. So it's been a joy for us to discover that we're in exactly the place that God has for us for this time of our lives, and that it's been so good. It's not always easy, but it's been so good to be in this place, and it's enabled us and allowed us to commit to serving at KXC as worship pastor, but also we help lead and host this community as well, and wear a few different hats that overlap in different ways, and give our lives to worship and prayer and discipleship as well.
0: Oh, okay. Practically, then I've got to find out who owns this convent then.
1: Mm. So it was given to the Order of Nuns that were based here from the 1940s until the early 1990s. So there's a trust that that was set up for the nuns that still owns the property. And the community itself is run by another charity. So it's called St. Peter's Bourne. We run as a community house with, a rule of life. And we're really grateful for the history of 50, 60 years of the nuns living here and praying, having their daily rhythm of prayer. There's a lot of fruit that we get to reap now, I believe, from what they pioneered and stewarded here.
0: It's an extraordinary thing. Ooh. So time for your last track then. The track is called Worthy is the Lord. It's from your brand new album, At Your Feet. Mm. Please tell us about the track.
1: Yeah, so this is a song I got together with Kaz Talbot, who helps coordinate the worship for Focus, one of the summer festivals, and Joe Hardy, who heads up New Wine Worship. And our heart was to write a song that we could sing at all these various different events. As a church, we're part of Wildfires. It's an amazing festival, and David's Tent, obviously. Our heart was to write a song, a unified song for a unified

by God, who's Father, Son, and Holy Spirit. So it's a very simple, singable worship song that we wrote for singing in churches or at different events. And every verse names the full Trinity, and the final verse is this this beautiful lyric of, you know, Abba Father, faithful one, your open arms now beckon me to come. And I've forgotten the other lyrics, but it goes into that we're surrounded by the dance of perfect love, the oneness of the Father, Spirit, Son. We're forever lost in wonder with our God. And that's the lyric, and then the response is, worthy is the Lord. And just a really a beautiful, simple response to him. And it's a simple song and unified song for a unified God that we worship, Father, Son, and Spirit.

0: That was Worthy is the Lord by Rich Decas and KXC Worship. 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A very different life to one that many and most of us would live, I guess. 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

Let's put some light on the subject. Yes, it makes me wonder, would this program sound any better if I was in the dark? I mean, would it make you think I was there? Welcome along. It's lovely to have your company for yet another edition of Hedges Hours with me, Nicholas Hedges, attempting to give you your Thursday night's musical selection. And that's from the album of my album of the week, which is Happy Nation, Wheel of Fortune, from 1992 Ace of Base's album of the same name. Yes, you've guessed it, I'm back, but it only seems like 2 minutes ago since I was here doing Wonky Wednesday, but we'll worry about that later. But however the programme will sound this evening, and I do hope that this musical nostalgia will entice you to get involved in the programme in one way or another by email to nickh@hopefm.com. Include your name and your musical selections, and I will do everything I can to accommodate your taste in music in an up-and-coming edition of the programme. And yes, I have got my mystery year. Which year are we going back to this evening? But it may be in the 60s, it could be in the 70s, it might even be in the 80s, or it may even be in the 90s. Or it could go absolutely anywhere. So that's got 40 years to play with. But age is something, unfortunately, I know we've got age, and 40 years is a long time. I mean, it's four decades. Yes, thank you very much for your concern. So we've got all that time to play with, but let's be honest about it. It's not only the featured year that could go anywhere, it's also the programme. So watch it, particularly if this happens to be your first visit to the programme. Hopefully it won't be your last. And yes, you can get it on prescription. And you're going to need a prescription for this music, because it's got the sort of music that's really going to sell your house if you happen to be if you happen to have a for sale sign in your road. Yes, hopefully. Let's hope that somebody occupies this house. Well, they probably won't do when I play this. This is the relaxing sound of Baby D.

0: I thought it was only my voice that was meant to malfunction, but don't worry about it. The music will technically, well, will be all over the place this evening, because that's Baby D with Let Me Be Your Fantasy. And let me guess. Now, there's no point in me guessing this mystery year, because I already know what the year is. I'm giving you the information, not the other way around, if you get my meaning. Okay, let me give you the first couple of clues to tonight's featured year. It was the year when, in the February, nearly 7,000 ferry workers went on strike, and Norman Fowler, Secretary of State for Employment, announced plans for a new training scheme which the government hoped to give jobs to up to 600,000 people who are currently unemployed. Sounds a bit like me, like the merry-go-round with that one, don't you? Because have you had a... I don't know how many times you listen to this show, even if you're brave enough to, but that's immaterial. We'll worry about that later. But when I do these featured years, I do tend to mention quite a bit on unemployment. And as a result, when I do these mystery years, I very often feel that we're on a merry-go-round. But they do say that history has a nasty habit of repeating itself. But fortunately for you, that won't be happening tonight, because believe you me, it's not just me repeating myself you've got to worry about. It's a lot of other things as well, and some we can talk about and others we can't. But we'll make our way towards 9 o'clock in the same old fashion, and to be met by Stuart Anderson and Dr. Angela Walker with their programme Life in the Spirit. And just for your informational purposes, in the January of the year, the Birmingham Six lost their appeal against their convictions. But which year are we going back to this evening? Don't worry about it. I haven't forgotten to give you the musical clues, which are coming up for you later on in the evening, as well as some music which you may have heard before, some of it you may not have heard before. But of course, if this happens to be your first visit, then you would have heard nothing at all, which is great, because I like to feel that I pick up new listeners every week. And if that's you, then brace yourself. It could be interesting, like this one here. This is to keep the country selection going. Yes, this is Alan Jackson. It's from his album Drive, with that famous expression, it's from the album of the same name.
1: The stripe was white, it was 18 feet from the bow to the stern light. Second hand from a dealer in Atlanta, I rode up with Daddy when he went there to get

That's one I've definitely played for you on a feat on a past edition of the program. That's Alan Jackson and Drive from his album of the same name, just to keep the country selection going on this program. And by the way, what were you up to in this featured year? The featured year, which is going to run throughout the evening. So we're not too far away from me revealing to you the year. You are about another, I'd say, 20 minutes or so away. So if you can wait for that long, if you're not running for a train. No, you don't run for trains. We don't do that around here. No, we run for buses. If you're running for a bus in the next 20 minutes, slow down a little bit, because it's going to take that long to get to your stop. It's absolutely fine. And I'll keep you entertained in the interim period. That's also fine. But again, you might prefer the music. A bit of Foreigner, some Johnny H. Jazz, some London Beat, or maybe even some Simply Red are on the way in tonight's show. So that might be interesting. Interesting, mightn't it? But however, we've still got to give you the clues. Now, I'm taking a risk, okay? It's not a big risk. It might be a small risk, or it could be no risk whatsoever. Because if you're a regular listener to the show and you get this show on prescription from the website by going to hopefm.com, clicking on Hedges Hours and listening to all the back editions, yes, that's how you get the prescription. It's okay. Your GP, there is no need to inform your GP. And that's the good news. Anyway, the bad news is that I'm taking a risk. And I'm taking a risk in the fact that I'm plugging in that television set. Yes, the television set, which happens to be older than me. Only the batteries on the remote control only ran out about 15 years ago. So that means I've got to make some special effort tonight to get both picture and sound. And that's coming for you later in the show. But one thing I haven't yet found is the track about an old television. Yeah, I think that might be somewhere on its way, don't you think? In the meantime, what I'll do is I'll put another one on the record player. The record player, which happens to be older than me. And yes, I did spend a lot of time yesterday talking about the listener in the Ferndown area. His name is Jehoshaphat, and all will be revealed in a minute.

0: Yes, you've definitely heard that one before, and that's for Jehoshaphat, who lives in the Ferndown area. And there is a reason into why I play that song, and there is also a reason why we used to, in the old days, he used to come in and do a program called Reverence. And on his way in, he used to have a handful of bananas, and we used to sit there and munch on bananas. But that's something which we don't talk about, but I don't know why. I did tell you that sort of things, this program is absolutely all over the place. So it's Jehoshaphat, if you're listening, it's always lovely to have your company, as well as any other Hope FM presenter who might be out there and who may also be enjoying this music and verbal selection. Do get in touch, you know how to, on the phone on 01202 777 321, and check out my phone line. Yes, that's still going, and the reason that is still going is because nobody's yet rung me, but that's okay. We'll make our way steadily through the usual nonsense for a Thursday evening. Okay, just a few more clues to tonight's featured year, courtesy of this television set, which just happens to be older than me. But again, if you're tuning in and expecting age to become part of this show, then that's not going to happen. But it may do, because this was a major headline of our particular year from the 29th of August of this year. But again, which year was it? Now, this will be marginally fun. And it was at 10 o'clock at night in this year. Maybe that helps us.
1: Just on 10 o'clock with Moira Stewart.

0: West Germans ban military air displays as concern grows over safety standards. The dying seals. Scientists say canine distemper is the virus that's killing them. Graham Gooch breaks a contract to play in South Africa to captain England and India this winter. And Notting Hill celebrates a new spirit of carnival. Good evening. Safety at air shows is being reviewed by a number of European governments after yesterday's disaster in West Germany. At least 45 people were killed and hundreds injured when three...
1: That's the news headlines of the 29th of August of the year. But again, which year was it? And yes, we're not too far away from having the first of our car radio selections from our year. So keep your ears peeled for that. Everything is under control. And yes, before anybody says anything, yes, I am wearing my glasses. The program is fully in focus. It's just a shame about the rest of it. But again, we've got until 9 o'clock, so that will be absolutely fine. And hopefully at some point tonight, I might behave myself. But again, if you're a fellow Hope FM presenter and your name is Helen Potter, I don't hold out much hope. But it's always lovely to have your contribution to the programme, Helen, as on breakfast on Wednesday morning. So if you'd like Helen, go to the website and listen in to the breakfast show. And yes, she does a wonderful contribution to the station, as well as any other Hope FM presenter who's out there. Okay, let me find a track which I haven't played in absolutely ages. But again, you may disagree with that because, you know, it's maybe the same old music. Sorry, maybe the same old music. Well, that's not surprising, is it? I mean, it's Thursday night. And how else do you want to spend it? That may be a bit thing. Okay, here's a good one. Haven't played this one in absolutely ages. The album was called Stand Up. It was released in 2002, which isn't tonight's featured year. It was, right, said Fred.

0: That's the first of my car radio selections for the evening. Does that help you with our year? Because that was Bananarama with I Want You Back. Not that I've gone anywhere. And it was on the Greatest Hits collection. Do you remember that when it was first released back in our year? Which year are we into? And before that, you heard Right Said Fred and Jesus is a Clubber. Don't worry, it's under control. I promise you, yes, the glasses are like the mouth. It's filthy dirty. But what do you expect for a Thursday evening? I mean, it could be worse, couldn't it? I mean, how much worse? What are you up to this evening as I'm playing this music nostalgia for you to get involved with? And send me that email to nickh@hopefm.com. Include your name and your memories of this year. I mean, did you pass your driving test? Did you buy your first house? Did you even get married in this year? But of course, to do that, you have to know what year we're on about tonight. Well, I'll give you a clue. We're back in the 80s. There's a clue for you. But should we say I don't quite know where we are. Well, I know where I am. Do you know where you are? Yes, that's quite vital. But I wouldn't say we're sort of in the sort of mid-ish to late 80s, but I'll give you some more news headlines courtesy of that television set, which happens to be older than me, and you'll have to wait a bit longer because go and make a brew and I'll be back in a few.
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0: And you're listening to Hedges Hours with me, Nicholas Hedges, attempting to give you your Thursday night music and nostalgic feel. 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Is everything okay with you? 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And if this is your first visit to the programme, then hopefully it won't be your last. But of course, you can also get this on prescription from the website by going to hopefm.com, clicking on the presenters page, and having a look and see what we all look like here at Hope FM. Because I like to feel that after I've been doing this programme for a long time now, I make it about 9 years. It might be nice for you if you're mildly interested to have a look and see A, what I look like, and B, how old you think I am. Because again, just because I do these featured years on a Thursday night, it does not mean that I give my age away. And I know how much every week you anticipate me to tell you about my age, but that's not going to happen either. And neither will this. I don't understand this at all. E-scooters will not be returned to their owners after police seize scooters in Dorset. Are you even surprised at that? I mean, it's in the police's hands. So I think anything that's in the police's hands, it's highly unlikely to get it back. And I've got a feeling that that may involve further investigation. But I think that will reserve that for a Wednesday afternoon, because just when you thought it was safe to listen to Wednesday afternoons between 2 and 4 here on Hope FM, I'm glad to say it isn't, because I'm here doing that programme. It's called Wonky Wednesday. but I do it in the same way as I do this one, with all the enthusiasm of an ironing board, but we'll make our way through again. But I've still got some great music to come, but again, in no particular order. And at the moment, we're in the May of our year, but which year is it? And I've sort of given you some major clues, because in the June, US President Ronald Reagan made a visit to the UK, and some 80,000 people attended a concert at Wembley Stadium to honour of Nelson Mandela, the South African president in this particular year. But again, which year was it? And yes, we will be tuning in our television set, which is older than me. Yeah, be careful with that. It could be that could have real consequences. I mean, I have to bang it on the top. I have to make, you know, I have to make adjustments to it on the basis that the batteries on it ran out about 15 years ago, but we'll worry about them later. Okay, we're going to now play the pathetic, I'm going to make a pathetic attempt to play a love song tonight. So let's sit back, relax, and listen to the soothing and relaxing sound of Stevie Wonder.

0: That's tonight's love song. That's Stevie Wonder with I Just Called to Say I Love You. Oh, how romantic. And I do hope that you're enjoying this music and verbal selection. But as I always say, I've got a feeling that you might be enjoying the music more than the verbal. Well, I can't blame you for that. And there's many, many reasons for that, which I'm not going to bore you with, because this program is got quite enough problems already. And we're in our mystery year. Which year is it? Well, in the November of the year, the government unveiled plans for a new identity card scheme to attempt to clamp down on football hooliganism. Yeah, I've got a feeling that I've got a bad case that history is repeating itself in some way, but we'll worry about that later. Okay, who was born? You might think, who was born in this year? Danny Haynes, the footballer, was born. Edward Elder. Edward Elder, the cricketer, was born in the January. Jake Abbott, the rugby player, was born, as well as David McDermott, the footballer, who very sadly died earlier this year. Yes, what a shame that is. But our mystery year tonight is 1988. What were your memories from that particular year? Go on, send me an email to nickh@hopefm.com. Include your name and musical selections, and I'll put the rest of it together for you. Now, one thing that did happen in 1988, and it did involve a couple of newsreaders who, I have to be honest with you, I felt we'll worry about my age later, but what I'll say is that how these people manage to keep calm in a great moment of stress is absolutely unbelievable. And this happened, believe it or not, on the 23rd of May in that year. But which year was it? So have a listen to it and see whether you can reminisce, because your musical, the news headlines intro sounded something like this. No, it definitely did not sound like that. No, that was the sound of something we don't talk about. Okay, let's try again, shall we?
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3: Run out!
2: House of Lords, a vote is taking place now on a challenge to the poll tax. One Tory MP has said that the tax is unfair and unpopular. Lord Whitehorse told them they should not be confronting the elected chamber. We'll be going over to the House of Lords for the results.
3: Animate charisma.
2: There are to be changes in the way nurses work and are trained. Changes to stop them leaving the profession.
3: Animate charisma.
2: Another prosecution involving undercover police and alleged football hooligans has collapsed. No evidence was offered.
3: Animate charisma.
2: Also tonight, Glasnost gives us a glimpse inside the Soviet army. And with 1 week to go before the fourth summit, we have reports from Washington and Moscow on the preparations Mr. Reagan and Mr. Gorbachev are making for their meeting.
3: Coming up, Sue.
2: One.
3: Animate charisma.
2: And repairing the roads. Why the roads
3: invasion, perhaps
2: signal a lot more chaos this summer.
3: Cut.
2: And I do apologise if you're hearing a lot of noise in the studio at the moment. I'm afraid that we have rather been invaded by some people who we hope to be removing very shortly. In the meantime, if you...
0: That's an understatement, if ever I heard one, because that's one newsreader who I have tremendous respect for, not only because she was the future head of Desert Island Discs, but she was kept very, very calm on Monday, the 23rd of May, 1988, as she was so rudely interrupted by somebody, but that's something which we don't talk about. So that was another event which was happening in our year tonight, which is 1988, just in case you've tuned in. And I'll be playing some more music, don't worry, because nobody is going to rudely interrupt me, because that's something which we don't talk about, particularly when I'm, when obviously you can hear my voice. And just in case you're tuning in and this is, you've just tuned in and you're wondering what on earth is going on, just in case anybody has not told you yet, music is the best time to listen to this program. Because just in case, it's either that or you listen to the terrible voice with all the enthusiasm of an ironing board. Yes, the choice is entirely up to you, and I know which one I would choose if that's okay by you. So I'll tell you what I'll do. I'll put another one on the record player from tonight's featured year, because this was a big track in our year. It was Rick Astley, and it was from his album The Very Best of Rick Astley.

Album of the week, which this week is Ace of Base's Happy Nation, and that's Dancer in a Daydream. And before that, you heard a track from Rick Ashley from Featured Year Tonight, which, in case you've just come in, is 1988. Welcome along. It's lovely to have your company. Stay tuned, because I've still got the album of the remaining tracks from the album of the week, plus tonight's featured artist or artists or bands or who else could that be. And stay tuned, and all will be revealed. In the meantime, you can go and make a brew, because I'll be back in a few.

Good evening, it's lovely to have your company, and that's Bonnie Tyler with Holding Out for a Hero. Yes, you've been sat there for a whole hour and you've wondered who this person is, or even so what this program is, because the glasses are filthy dirty, like the mouth. It can only be Hedges Hours with me, Nicholas Hedges, and as always, it's nice to know that you're there. So stay tuned, because for all various reasons, but of course don't go anywhere, because you'll miss some great music as well as tonight's featured artist. And I bet you won't get this, and I don't believe I've done this program before. Well, I did it only 2 weeks ago, so that puts that into the dark, doesn't it? And by the way, first question for you, do you think this program would sound better in the dark? Now, if you were with me at the start of the show, you would have heard me mention that, because just in case you have just tuned in and you're only listening to the second hour of the program, I just thought I would repeat myself, but which I said earlier in the show, I wouldn't do. So again, that's been a bit of a problem there, hasn't it? But I've always asked myself, would this program sound better in the dark? And B, would you know I'm there? Because do I have that voice of all the enthusiasm of an ironing board to know that you're there? Now that's a big question, but don't worry, because in our time together this evening you can answer it, because we have our featured year, which is 1988, but now we have a big deal. Yes, it's our featured artist, and I don't believe it's somebody I've done before. That's right, at least I can get the words right, but I make humour out of more or less everything. Well, within reason, that's okay, that's fine. I do have a perfectly good sense of humour, as I hopefully you'll be aware, particularly if you listen to this programme on prescription, which you can get at the website at hopefm.com. Just click on Hedges Hours and listen to all the back editions of the show, and your GP needs to be none the wiser, okay? So there's no need to involve any medical professional in this programme. Well, at least I hope not, but we'll worry about if we do, then we'll worry about that later. In the meantime, let me give you the first couple of clues to tonight's featured artist. Well, we're looking for the name of a singer, songwriter, record producer and actor who, as a child actor, secured the stage role, most noticeably playing the Artful Dodger in the West End production of the musical Oliver. He transitioned fully to a professional music career in 1970, but he was born on January the 30th, 75 years ago in London, and was brought up in West London. Now, some other people who you may associate with this, because 2007, 2021 and 22 were big major years for this particular artist, and I will be revealing to you who he is as the evening progresses. And yes, you have heard his music on the program before. But, of course, if this happens to be your first visit to the show, then you'd have heard nothing at all. But that's okay as well. And it's lovely to know that in the course of the evening, I may or may not pick up new listeners as the evening progresses. It's nice to know that you're there, you know. I mean, I need all the help I can get, just in case you're wondering. But that's something which we don't talk about. In the meantime, why don't we listen to some music? Yes, that's the other option. Otherwise, we can spend the next couple of minutes just listening to my voice. And I think, after a few minutes of listening to my voice, it might get on one's nerves. But again, that's something which I'll worry about and not you. Thanks very much for your concern. And this artist, you know that I've played this artist many, many times. She used to be the former lead singer of M People. And you have to go back to 2012 when London hosted the winter, the games in this year. But which year was it? Well, we know what year it was. It was 1988. That's tonight's featured year. So let's go back to 2012, and when London hosted the Olympics with this particular track here. This is the relaxing sound of Heather Small.

That's a song from the 2012 Olympics. That's Heather Small and Proud from her 1999 album of the same name. How many times have you heard me mention that in previous programs here on Hope FM? I wonder. Okay, let's go back to tonight's featured artist. Who could I be possibly be talking about? Well, he is one of the world's best-selling musical artists. He has sold an estimated 150 million records worldwide across a solo and group career. He is only one of the only three recording artists, along with Paul McCartney and Michael Jackson, to have sold over 100 million albums. Perhaps that's another clue for you. He was born in the metropolitan borough of Wandsworth, Central County of London. His mother was called June, and like I said, 1970 was a big major year for this particular artist. Peter Gabriel is somebody who you would associate with this person. In 1975, and he was the lead, but first of all, he started off as a drummer in a particular group. Yes, and he currently has a bad back. Does that help you with tonight's featured artist? He had his first album out was, do I tell you or do I let you guess? I'll tell you what I'll do. I'll put on a stuck record. I'll put on a car radio selection from this particular artist, because this was one of many of his tracks.

0: That's a car radio selection from tonight's featured artist. The year was 1989. The album was called But Seriously, and the track was Another Day in Paradise by Phil Collins. And then before that, you then heard You Can't Hurry Love, and that was on another album of it. But he had many other albums out, including Full Jacket Required and Face Value. Yes, tonight's featured artist has been Phil Collins. If you've got a featured artist which you would like me to feature in the coming weeks, then why not send me that email to nickh@hopefm.com. Include your name and what featured artist you would like me to do, and I will put the rest of it together for you. And we all in sit back and relax and enjoy your featured and requested artist. Go on, and we'll have a laugh. I'll tell you what, we're in for a right laugh now, because I did say to you that how's the house sale going, and is the house still vacant which is next to you? And by the way, this musical selection I doubt will help, because they always say, don't they, that you should make your way around a house within reason. And tonight it's going to be really interesting. I thought we'd start off in the kitchen. I wonder why we'd start out in the kitchen. By the way, if you're eating your meal, then this is an absolutely ideal time to listen into this program, because when you walk into a kitchen, you see maybe a washing machine, a cooker and work surface and air fryer, or whatever other something we can't talk about is in your kitchen. And I realise that by the end of this, you're probably going to tell me that's what's in your kitchen, what's in my kitchen, has got absolutely nothing to do with me. Well, that's great, because I bought a new collapsible washing up bowl today. I just thought I would treat myself to one of these really small and convenient flattened down washing up bowls. Great. The thing is, the new one is smaller than the old one, meaning I have to spend more time washing up. But that's my problem, not your problem, and we'll worry about that later, because you don't listen to this program during washing up. No, I would seriously suggest you just sit back, relax, and listen to the soothing and relaxing sound of this voice with all the enthusiasm of an ironing board. And I'll be back very, very shortly when we start off with the top five things that you do in a kitchen. And next week we might even move into the living room, and that's where we're going to get really interesting there. But there's something that we won't talk about going on in the next couple of weeks. We are going to make our way round a house. Great. And hello to any estate agents who may be listening. I don't think I'd qualify. In the meantime, why don't you go and make a brew, and I'll be back in a few.
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0: And you're listening to Hedges Hours with me, Nicholas Hedges, attempting to give you your Thursday night music and nostalgic feel. And I do hope that you're enjoying this. And before that, before those ads, we were going round the house. And this is only the first week and we're in the kitchen. I've got no idea why we want to start in the kitchen. It was either that or we started off in the bedroom, which is somewhere which we don't talk about. Thank you very, very much indeed. Yes, use your imagination, particularly if you're a regular listener who gets this program on prescription, but that's something which we don't talk about. Okay, let's have a look and see what's happening in tonight's Hedges Hours kitchen. Yes, we're in the Hedges Hours house. It's a newish house. It does not have structural issues. No, it has more musical than structural issues, but we'll worry about them later. Okay, in at number five, and we're remembering we're in the kitchen, and it's quite an interesting kitchen. There's a lot of interesting rubbish on the side, but we'll worry about it later, plus the foldable washing up bowl, and that's great. But we're not worrying about any of the something we can't talk about on the side. No, we are more interested in exactly what's happening in this house. Now, in at number five, we've got socializing and gathering. That includes chatting with friends or guests while food is cooking. Well, that's easy. You could always ignore them. That would make for a really interesting evening, wouldn't it? Prepping and chopping up food, chopping up vegetables, slicing meat, and cutting onions on a cutting board. It's either that or you cut through the main kitchen unit, which I would not advise under any circumstances. In at number three, it's making hot drinks, boiling the kettle for morning's tea and coffee, and using specialised coffee makers and machines. That sounds really interesting. Okay, I'll give you the first top two about what we are doing in the Hedges Hours kitchen after we listen to another track from my album of the week. Every week, I bring you a selection of tracks from a particular artist, and this week, it's the turn of Ace of Base, a Swedish band, and their album Happy Nation. It's interesting, actually. I say that, and then I ended up with The Beloved. I think this program is somehow getting lost in musical translation. But that's okay, because between now and 9 o'clock, we can always sort that out. But that may take a bit of time. So here's another track on tonight's playlist. This is The Beloved, and it's on their album, The Beloved Single File.

album was called Single File, and that's The Beloved with Time After Time. And that had other tracks on it like Spat Out Space Girl and The Sun Rising and Sweet Harmony also found itself on that album. And that's just one more track as we make our way steadily towards 9 o'clock when Stuart Anderson and Dr. Angela Walker take over with their program Life in the Spirit. And as always, it's lovely to know that you're there. And it's also a nostalgia program from a year in the past. And tonight's featured year is 1988. And I'll be playing some more music from that particular album, from that particular year, as well as telling you some more interesting facts from tonight's featured year. And I am behaving myself. Yes, the glasses may be filthy dirty, like the mouth, but sadly, there's nothing I can really do about that. Well, I could clean my glasses, but we'll worry about them later. Okay, I said to you before that record that we're in the hedges at, we're in the program's kitchen. Yeah, we're in the program's house and in the program's kitchen. Just in case you don't know, that's the Hedges Hours house. The clue is in the name, by the way. And in at number two, we're in the kitchen. This is week one, and we're taking a tour of the house, and we're in the kitchen. And in at number two, it's washing up and cleaning. Yes, that includes wiping down countertops and sinks, hand washing pots, pans, and delicate glassware. Yes, be careful on that, because it's very, very easy, particularly if you're washing up champagne floats, to push them a little bit hard so they break. So that's probably not advisable. And loading and emptying the dishwasher. So those are some really interesting things which happen in the washing up and cleaning department. How about in at number one? Now, I know you've waited all night for this, and sadly, it's cooking and heating food. So let's start from the bottom, shall we? Baking treats like bread and cookies. Making me feel hungry. How about you? Well, don't listen to this program or any other program which I do, because it doesn't hand out nutritional advice. Reheating leftovers in the microwave and using the hob or oven to prepare hot daily meals. So those are some really interesting bits there in what's happening in the Hedges Hours house, noticeably the kitchen. But let's come out of the house and go back to our featured year, which tonight is 1988. What were your memories from that particular year? Perhaps you might remember what car was parked on your driveway in that year, because in the football, Everton paid £2,300,000 for West Ham striker Tony Cotty in this year, who was only 22, breaking the national transfer set 6 weeks ago, 6 weeks earlier by Paul Gascoigne's transfer. So that was happening in the world of football. Ian Rush became the most expensive player to join a British club when he returned to Liverpool for £2,700,000 after a year at Juventus in Italy. Yeah, I did tell you these glasses are filthy dirty, but we'll, like I said, we'll worry about them later. What else was happening in our year? And we've got to the September. We're doing really well tonight, because I've set myself a target this evening. We're actually going to get to the bottom of a featured year, as in that December. But just because that's the 31st of December, by the way, and we at the moment we're doing really, really well, because we've got to September, and I'm most impressed. No, I don't do arrogance, I just play the music. I hate to disappoint, but I do hope that you're enjoying this music and verbal, because another idea of this is that it encourages you to think about from years in the past. And what were your memories from your years in the past? Go on, send me an email to nickh@hopefm.com. Include your name and musical selections. And of course, did you get married in the year? What car was parked? Like I said, what car was parked on your drive? I've got a feeling that there was some form of Renault 11 around in this particular year. I think, I don't know, something I remember somebody telling me something about an oil leak. But again, if, by the way, if your car is leaking oil at the moment, you need to go left. Yes, that's go left.
not the Pet Shop Boys, and I don't think I've got that song among tonight's selection. But what I have got is another track from my album of the week. Every week I bring you a selection of tracks from a particular album, and tonight we go back to 1992, because in 1992 Ace of Base released their album called Happy Nation, and this was another track that was on it.

album was called Happy Nation, and that's Ace of Base with Young and Proud, which is the track from my album of the week. And they'll be, don't worry about it. If you're missing any of tonight's program, you can always listen back to it at the website by going to hopefm.com, clicking on Hedges Hours and listening to all the back editions of it. Basically, you can get the program on prescription. Now, we're going back to our year in the past, and noticeably, there was a particular event which happened on July the 6th in our year. So that was July the 6th, 1988. What was possibly happening out in the North Sea in Piper Alpha? Maybe may ring a bell with certain listeners. If you were around at that particular time, you would have heard mentioned about turning on your television set and hearing about what happened on July the 6th, 1988, involving the North Sea and Piper Alpha. Yes, that was one thing that happened. Another event which happened in that year was the Clapham rail disaster. I do apologise. I am trying to give you the right sort of clues. And, you know, I do realise that hearing about this sort of thing can be a little distressing for you. But those were a couple of things that were happening in the year, as well as the 21st of December in this particular year, involving the Scottish town of Lockerbie, were three big, big major events which happened in our year. And just for the nostalgia purposes, our year tonight, our featured year tonight, has been 1988. And in 1988, Yaz had the album out called Wanted. Billy Bragg. Yeah, Billy Bragg. I can't read that, so that's... But, well, my glasses are dirty. That might be a reason. Wet, Wet, Wet had the album out called Step by Step in this year. Phil Collins, who has been tonight's featured artist, had the album out called The Singles. Do you remember buying that as the... literally as the single? And how much was pet? I'd wonder how much a house price was in 1988. Yes, between now and the end of the show, I might just tell a little bit of nostalgia from this year, if that's okay. Brothers Beyond had the track out The Harder I Try in this year. And I do believe that we still had VHS videos around in this year. Well, that's good. That's a good thing, isn't it? You used to always get to the end and the tape, whatever you were recording, the tape always used to run out. Were you ever in that position where one day you put a tape on and you forgot to what you went out of the house and you said to yourself, I wonder what I recorded? And then whatever it was that was recorded, you'd forgotten to record it because you hadn't turned on the video player. The video player, which happens to be older than me, which again, I've thrown the instruction mat. Not only did I throw the video recorder out about 15 years ago, there was a 5-year gap between me actually throwing away the video player, and then 5 years later, I threw away the instruction manual. So that's, you know, that's the story about my endeavours with a video recorder. In the meantime, let me put on a car radio selection from this particular year. Yes, would you like that? Well, anything is better than this voice, isn't it? Well, you might disagree because you might really, really enjoy this programme. And if you do that, then don't forget to join me for Wonky Wednesday on Wednesday afternoons between 2 and 4, where I do something very, very similar. And this was a big, big album in this year. For Salt and Pepper, it was on the album Hot, Cool and Vigorous, I think, but we'll worry about that later. Anyway, sit back and enjoy. No, we won't be listening to that because that is something we don't talk about, thank you. The only thing we push is my luck. Okay, why don't we listen to the soothing and relaxing sound of Billy Bragg?

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Sadly, all good things must come to an end, and it's almost time for me to wrap up this edition of the programme, but not before I tell you about what you've missed on tonight's programme. Well, we've had our featured artist, which was Phil Collins. Our featured year has been 1988. Your memories, please, to an email. That's nickh@hopefm.com. Include your name and your memories, and it would be nice to think that I've made a connection with you. We've also visited the program's house, and I think we've just about got away with it, but however it is, it's been lovely to have your company. Stay tuned, because coming up for you at 9 o'clock, you've got Stuart Anderson and Dr. Angela Walker with their program Life in the Spirit. Have no worries, because I will be back on your radio on Wednesday between 2 and 4 with Wonky Wednesday, so join me then, if you will. You'll go out to the sound of a track from Delta Goodrum's album called Innocent Eyes. So I've been Nicholas Hedges. This has been Hedges Hours. And that's all for me for tonight. Goodbye.

0: for the community. 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
1: From the Sky News Centre at 9, Princess Diana's brothers accused the King of being giddily elated following her death in 1997. Our royal correspondent Laura Bondoc has the extract from Earl Spencer's new biography.
2: He says in his book, "The phone rang constantly. Prince Charles caught me as I crossed the landing upstairs. Unlike my other callers who were stunned, barely able to articulate their condolences and offers of help, he sounded giddily elated, like a lottery winner."
1: In response to earlier extracts, Buckingham Palace said grief can cloud reason, affect judgment and colour memory in ways others do not recognise. The Bank of England's kept the cost of borrowing on hold but issued a warning about surging energy bills. It's predicting inflation will continue to rise while gas and electricity tariffs could leap by almost a quarter. For now, the base rate of interest remains at 3.75%. Economist Ben Caswell says everything hangs on the Iran war and how it impacts fuel prices.
3: If they remain elevated for longer, that pass-through is more likely to happen. So they're going to be on watch for seeing what happens towards energy prices looking forward.
1: Noah Woods has been described by his dad as having nothing but love to give following confirmation of his death in Suffolk. The toddler became separated from his family in Brantham on Tuesday. Police say the remains of a woman who disappeared nearly 7 years ago have been found in woodland in southwest London. The body of Joanna Sheen was discovered after a wildfire last month. In sport, Bournemouth are 2-0 up at Real Sociedad in their Europa League debut. Crystal Palace are 3 up at home to Lech Poznan. Celtic are 2-1 down against Ferencváros in Glasgow, while holders Manchester City lead Norwich 4-0 in the EFL Cup. And the registration deadline's passed for fans hoping to see Oasis on tour next year. Anyone hoping for fixed price tickets needed to have signed up by 4 o'clock today. That's the latest. I'm Anna Bates.
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5: And a very warm welcome to today's programme. My name is Stuart. I'm here in the studio with Dr. Angela Walker. We're on week 12 of our series of Let's Talk About Life in the Spirit. And so far we've been looking at what it means to be a Christian, really. What it means to be a son of the living God. How to have a relationship with God as our Father, with Jesus as our brother, and the Holy Spirit as our divine helper, comforter, and so much more. We've looked at spiritual growth and how we nurture our spirit, how we become filled with the Holy Spirit and live a life in the Spirit. If you want to listen to any of the previous episodes, you can find a lot of them on the Hope FM website. Just go on there and the Listen Again section will help you with that. Today, we are going to be looking at the subject of living by grace. You may have heard the phrase that we're saved by grace, but what does it mean to live by grace? We'll be asking that question as we go through today, and we're going to start the conversation after this song by Hillsong Worship called See the Light.

0: You're listening to Hope FM. My name is Stuart Anderson. I'm here in the studio with Dr. Angela Walker. You're listening to our series, Let's Talk About Life in the Spirit. And today we are asking the question, what does it mean to live by grace? So, Angela, let's start first of all with the basic question, what is grace?
1: Yes, grace is sadly often misunderstood and misused in the body of Christ. And some of you may have actually heard the saying that grace is God giving us what we don't deserve. And that is true, but that's only part of what grace really means. I would say the true definition of grace is that it is the supernatural power and ability to do the things we can't do in our own natural strength. And if we want to receive the abundance Jesus has for each one of us in his kingdom, then we're to let go or give him our natural abilities so we can receive his supernatural abilities in exchange. Do you know, I was challenged with this before I went on my first, well, my as a doctor medical mission trip to Africa, and the Lord was challenging me, or shall we say inviting me, to lay down my medical career. That was my natural ability, my gifting. And instead of me going out with my bags of talent, as it were, and expertise, he was asking me to lay it all down for him. And by doing that in exchange, he was going to show me by grace his supernatural ability, how to heal the sick. And that was exactly what happened. You see, grace as well, we may not realise this, but it is a fruit of the Spirit. We see, read in Peter, 2 Peter 3:18, he says, actually grow in the grace and knowledge of our Lord Jesus. And likewise, we read, I think it's in John 1, where Jesus grew in grace and favour with God. All the fruits of the Spirit, they're seeds at first when they're planted in our hearts by the Holy Spirit, then they all require watering, nurturing as we grow in them and develop them in our hearts like any seed before it can bear fruit. Do you know, grace as well, it can be given to us in our strength and not just when we are feeling weak, like Paul talks about in the thorn in the flesh in 2 Corinthians 12. And the thing is, it's because it's far more strength and supernatural ability than our natural strength and power. And this is why Jesus said in John 5:19, he said, the Son can do nothing by himself. Jesus was strong, but he humbly said that. He says he only does what he sees the Father doing. And you know, it's like Paul, as we know, the famous thorn in the flesh, as I just mentioned, 2 Corinthians 12. Paul said, he said, to keep me from being conceited because of these surpassing great revelations. Paul had been having those experiences of remembering the third heaven, where he was seeing things that he wasn't allowed to share because he would have been very, probably, well, as he says, conceited, arrogant about what he saw and what took place. But then he says, there was given me a thorn in my flesh, a messenger of Satan to torment me. So this sounds like it was spiritual, not actually physical. He says, three times I pleaded with the Lord to take it away from me, but he said to me, my grace is sufficient for you, for my power is made perfect in weakness. And you see, that's the thing. We need God's grace to fulfill our calling. We all have a personal calling. If it's something we are doing in our own strength and our abilities, I'm sorry, that is not a calling. That is just something you're doing. If I went out as a doctor to the mission field with all my bags of natural strengths and abilities, that would be Ange doing it, not God. But I had to lay that down, hold Jesus' hand, rely on his strength and ability to fulfill that specific calling and mission. We all have one. Jesus was full of strength, yet full of grace, because everything he did, he depended on his Father to empower him. That's a biggie, isn't it? Wow. And this is it, you know, even when I was in Sudan, I tell you, I didn't want to go to that war-torn nation. And in my natural strength, I said, Lord, I can't cope out there. You know, I can't do that. But when he said, Ange, I am with you, come. I tell you, I felt his grace, as in his presence empowering me to do the job. And I knew every time I was to take a break, it's like it would lift. And I knew then it was like time for a break, renew the visa. And again, it would just come upon me every time I step back in that nation. That is his grace, his empowerment to do what we cannot do in the natural as we depend on him.
0: And just, there's such a thing as sort of false grace.
1: There is. Some call it actually super grace. You might have heard that term. And I think it's good just to distinguish between the two, actually. True grace requires humility in our hearts. If you remember 1 Peter 5, Peter said this. He said, God opposes the proud, but gives his grace to the humble. The thing is, false grace or super grace, it is full of pride. And it is actually Christians that, or people that may think they can get away with their sin. It's like, oh, I can do this. It's all right. I'm covered by grace. That is an abuse of grace. And Jesus is the one who gives the grace. We can't just demand it. He is the one who gives it, and he chooses who to give it to. And Jude actually highlighted this in verse 4. He refers to the godless men and false teachers he's on about in the body of Christ. And he's saying, be aware of them. And he says in verse 4, for certain men have slipped in among you. They, and it can be women as well, they are godless men who change the grace of our God into a license for immorality. Do you see? That is false grace, super grace. In other words, saying you can get away with that, it's fine because you're covered by grace. It is a lie from the enemy. The truth is, when we encounter Jesus in our hearts, we are convicted of any sin. That divine conviction leads our hearts to repent. Jesus forgives us. And in that repentance, repent means rethink. It means change from what we're doing. We then change in that direction of obedience to God, to follow him. We don't continue in that sin. Do you know, there was a man, I'll never forget this. I was teaching at one of the Bible colleges with Iris Ministries in Mozambique years ago. And I can't remember what we're talking about, actually, but I think it was to do with purity and a sanctified holy life, something along them lines. And I did address sexual sin in the teaching. And one man stood up and said, at the moment, I have a relationship with a woman. He said, it's a sexual relationship, you know, neither of us are married. He said, is it all right if I have sex with her, then I repent and then I do it again? And he says, because God forgives me, so I can carry on doing it. Well, the whole class obviously burst out laughing. And I was like, Lord, I'd never been asked this question. And I was on the spot. And the Holy Spirit just gave me his amazing word, a spirit of truth. And he said, that is not true repentance. He says the fact that you are sinning again, thinking you can get away with it because you'll repent, be forgiven, let's do it. He said that is not true repentance. And I convicted him. I said, if you truly are sorry for what you will do, you will not want to do that again. And I said, yes, we all make mistakes. Yes, we get tempted. But God sees our hearts if we're really sorry. And if we're truly repentant, he forgives. If we're simply saying, forgive me, do it again, he won't, because we're not repentant. We're just doing it. We're saying it. We do not mean it in our hearts. So again, it's knowing that God sees our hearts and for us not to abuse what grace really is.
0: Let's play a song and then we're going to delve a little bit deeper into what it means to be saved by grace, but also to grow in grace as well. Here's a song by Corey Ashbury. It's one of my favourites about the love of God, and it's called Reckless Love.

0: Reckless Love by Corey Ashbury. The love of God, we don't deserve it. That's what grace is. I remember, you know, God's riches at Christ's expense. It's an acrostic of grace. And one way that I've grew up kind of describing it, we don't deserve it. It's God's free gift. And Jesus was God's free gift to us. And we need to hold out our hands and receive him into our lives so that we can live life in the Spirit, which is what we're talking about today. So, Ange, what is the difference between being saved by grace then and growing in grace? Perhaps we need to define what being saved by grace means.
1: Yeah, we're familiar with about being saved, as we know, by grace, as we know exactly what Paul quoted or wrote in Ephesians 2:8. He says, it is by grace you have been saved through faith and not through works of your own. And he says, it is a gift. And again, it says, not forgetting that it's we are saved by grace. And exactly as you said, it's something we do not deserve, freely given to us by Jesus. And as well as being saved by grace, we also, the gifts of the Holy Spirit, these are also given freely to each one of us by grace. I love the Passion Translation because it calls them grace gifts. If you read where Paul talks about the gifts, he's the one who actually emphasizes all this. The Passion says grace gifts because, again, they're given through no merit of our own. And usually, you know, we have them the moment, in some cases, we're born again and we're filled with the Holy Spirit, like the gift of speaking, praying in tongues, for example. So it's not forgetting these are not things of our own ability, but what the Holy Spirit has freely given to us. And Paul even, Peter mentions this in 1 Peter 4. He says, each one should use whatever gift he has received to serve others. And he says, faithfully administering God's grace in its various forms. Again, Peter realizes this. It's through God's grace we are given these gifts, and we're to use them through grace at the same time. In other words, God's strength and spirit, not misuse them through our flesh, which sadly can also happen. And then also not just being saved by grace and the gifts of the Spirit by grace, the grace gifts, but anointing is through the grace of our Lord Jesus Christ. And we see that in Acts 4:33, it says, with great power, the apostles continued to testify to the resurrection of the Lord Jesus, and much grace was upon them all. That was the grace to flow in the anointing of the Holy Spirit that was upon them. And it says, realizing this, and Ephesians 4 says again that some are appointed with grace to be apostles, prophets, teachers, and goes through the rest. In other words, they are grace ministries, as it says in the Passion Translation. The anointings we have are grace ministries. One of the prophets today called James Gall, he says, I love this comment, he says, the anointing is the supernatural empowering of grace to do the works of God. I love that. I'll say that again. The anointing, in other words, when God anoints us to do his works through the power of his Spirit, it is the supernatural empowering of grace to do the works of God. And again, that's exactly another definition. Grace is when he empowers us to do his works through his Holy Spirit working in us. So that is where the grace is freely given to us through the salvation, through the gifts, through the anointing. But exactly as we mentioned before, growing in grace, That is part of divine sonship. This is where we have that seed of grace sown and we learn to grow in it in our daily lives, to walk in it, to exude it, to become it, as it were. That's why we say so much the grace of our Lord Jesus Christ, the grace prayer, because he was full of it and exuded it and all he said and did. But the thing is, this fruit requires humility. And humility is a choice in our hearts. Jesus will give grace, but only if we humble ourselves first. You see, for many years, I did not understand what growing in grace was about because I only knew grace exactly as the gifts being saved, and that's as far as it went. And then when I was having some time out in what I called a wilderness season with God, a God-appointed thing, one day I'm out walking, praying in the Spirit, worshipping God, and suddenly the Lord just downloads and says, Ange, it's by my grace. And he just gives me this revelation. That's all he says. And I felt his I just felt a love, and he's like, look it up, study it, understand it. You've got to know now how to live by grace. And for the next 48 hours, I looked through the whole scriptures. What is grace? What is it? I looked through it all, studying it, devouring it. And he was teaching me how it is. How do we live? And again, it's not by might nor by strength, but by his Spirit in us. This is grace in our daily lives. It's learning to walk in it, to breathe it, to become it. And this is what it is when we choose to be humble servants and obey him. Do you know, grace abounds more and empowers us to do what he has called us to do. He was revealing to me that everything from then on in my life, I could only do with his grace. Grace even to be speaking, doing things like this, the radio show, to be writing books. Grace even to be with my family. You know, grace during difficult challenges in life, shall we say. Grace even in daily life, day-to-day life. And that is that depending on him, that relying on him, that looking to him for everything, all our needs to be met. And it's like, wow, Lord, this is another way of seeing how it is to live and move with you in the power of your Spirit.
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1: We're talking about life in the Spirit, and we're talking about grace today. We've just discussed a little bit what it means to be saved by grace. And Angela, I wonder if you can expand a little bit on how we actually live as believers by grace.
2: Yeah, do you know, I think the key is humility. It's choosing to live a humble life that is a surrendered life to the Lord himself on a daily basis. And like I said before, Jesus said he only did as he saw his Father doing, for he could do nothing by himself. Jesus referred, if you remember, and it was just before he was about to face the cross, in John 15, he talks about the vine and the branches, and he says to his disciples, remain in me, and I will remain in you. No branch can bear fruit by itself, neither can you bear fruit unless you remain in me. And then he says, apart from me, you can do nothing. Do you know, remember when I read that many years ago, pride arose in me and I was like, yes, I can do this, I can do that. That was the often part of my heart arising when I was quite young, shall we say, in my spiritual growth. And the Lord reminds me of that when I thought that. And that was because, of course, that pride said, I can, in my strength, I have these abilities, I can. And you see, it's not about relying on our flesh and our carnal nature. Jesus was demonstrating about living in the power of the Holy Spirit. And as the disciples and then the apostles, they kept demonstrating this, teaching it. It's all by grace. It's his strength. It's letting go of our flesh, what we can do. It's letting go of our pride. You know, I don't know who quoted this, but they said, humility is not thinking less of yourself, but thinking of yourself less. Let me say that again. Humility is not thinking less of yourself. That's false humility, okay? But thinking of yourself less. In other words, putting others before you, thinking about others, reaching out to others, surrendering to God. That's a completely different attitude altogether, what humility is about. You know, there's loads of scriptures about God's grace. Even Paul said to Timothy, he said, you then, my son, this is in 2 Timothy 2, you then, my son, be strong in the grace that is in Christ Jesus. Paul, I think he quoted, lived everything grace. He knew it after his road to Damascus experience, encounter, and then going in Arabia, the desert. He learned the hard way as he went through years of humbling and brokenness as God transformed his heart, one of no longer relying on his own strength, but that of the grace of our Lord Jesus. And as it said, Jesus grew in grace. He was full of grace. It didn't just come on him like that. It was something he had to nurture in his heart. How did he do it? Out of intimate relationship with his Father. And you see, we've got to spend time with him. That's how we have it. Spend time with the Spirit, lean on him, seek him, and we become more like him as we do. And when we realize how he empowers us, we want more of it. We no longer want to rely on our own abilities because they're nothing compared to what he has. And it's knowing that truth. I recognized that when I was in Africa. I realized I couldn't do the stuff because what people came to me with, all the diseases and that I couldn't do, I had no idea how to fix them. But the Lord did. And as I chose to let go of my abilities and lean on him, we got further than I could have. And of course, it wasn't just with medicines, it was with the power of prayer and what the Lord did, like breaking off witchcraft curses, all the rest, as he was showing me how to heal them his way. I love it as well, the Passion in translation, Luke 2:40. The child grew on about Jesus here, more powerful in grace. That's Jesus. For he was being filled with wisdom, and the favour of God was upon him. Some say that the Greek word for grace is also the same for favour. It's like it can mean both, the actual Greek word that is used for that. So again, you see, we have that choice of remaining in him, doing it in his strength, leaning on him, abiding in him. That is us being a branch grafted into his vine. And Father God is like the water, Holy Spirit's watering that vine. It's our choice, our choice. And again, it's knowing, are we about our own business here on earth? Or do we want to be about our Father's business, our Heavenly Father's? You know, do we want to do what he asks of us? Or do I want to do what, you know, I want to do? I want to go there and do that now. I want to please my carnal nature rather than fulfilling and pleasing the heart of my Heavenly Father. And Jesus, all his ministry, all what he did on earth required grace. Do you know, he needed grace to get through that wilderness season. He was fasting for 40 days. And in that time when he was fasting, he was, you know, tried, tested, everything. That required grace. He surrendered himself. He was filled with the Holy Spirit. He'd just been baptized with the Holy Spirit afresh. But that was grace through the wilderness season. Not only that, grace to face the cross. Three times he said, Father, you know, take this from me. But not my will, but your will be done. And even on the cross, even after all he went through, abuse, betrayal, denial, lies, curses, physical abuse, spiritual, emotional, everything on the cross. After that, he even said with his outstretched hands, Father, forgive them, for they know not what they do. You know, people have said to me, Ange, I can't forgive Joe Bloggs for this. It was just, you know, what they did. And I say, do you know, you can ask for grace to forgive. Because as Jesus forgave those who hurt him and what they did to him on the cross, I said, that same divine grace you can ask Jesus for, to forgive those who've hurt you. And you know, then it's like they've just had a supernatural dose to be able to do it. And it has, that has been again demonstrating that the power of what grace is. You know, as I was on this adventure with God, understanding what grace really meant, and this is when I'd gone through this wilderness of brokenness, he'd humble me, he'd dealt with the pride in my heart. That was a biggie that had to be dealt with first before I was even ready to take on what growing in grace, life about in grace was all about. And in it, he actually gave me a picture. And I had this picture of this like bodybuilder man seeing all his muscles, you know, like bodybuilders in his arms and his legs throughout his whole body. And in it, I saw how this was man's strength. It represented man's carnal nature, his own, if you like, natural abilities where he is naturally strong. But each muscle actually represented exactly that part of the carnal nature, like the need to be approved, the need to be successful, the need to achieve things, the need to be in control, in charge, the need to be seen. All this stuff it represented of our flesh. And then one by one, he was giving each muscle in his body. It's like He took a piece of muscle out and gave it to the Lord. And as he did, each muscle, which represented, as I said, a part of his carnal nature or flesh, that's the orphan area of our heart, he shrunk in size until all the muscles were surrendered and he was like the size of a little mouse. And then I saw the Holy Spirit come and breathe upon him, and he increased and became even larger than the size he was with his natural strength. And the words that came to me right then were, it is no longer I who live, but Christ who lives in me, from Galatians 2:20. And you know, that's the thing. It is not by might, as we hear in Zechariah 4:6, not by natural strength, natural abilities, what I can do. It's not by might, nor by strength or power, natural power, but by my, as in the Holy Spirit, the Lord's Spirit. And it says, all, we're all on this journey in life. We're all on this path of, what does it mean to live by His Spirit? What does it mean to live not by might, but by His Holy Spirit at work in us? What does it mean to live by grace? And you know, we can only do this when we die to these areas of our flesh, our carnal nature, surrender them to Him, and in exchange, Jesus will empower us with His supernatural strength and power. This is grace.
1: This is grace. I know you want to hear Amazing Grace. I've picked out a great version of that, so keep listening to the end of the show to find out what that is. This is Matt Redman.

0: how we need God's grace to save us, but also to live. We can do nothing by ourselves, as Andrew's been talking about, trying to live the Christian life in our own strength just doesn't work. We need God's grace to not just come into the kingdom of God, but to live in the kingdom of God. I can do all things through Christ who strengthens me. By ourselves we can do nothing, but through Christ and his grace we can do all things. Hopefully you've enjoyed this session on looking at grace. And this has partly come out of, there's a chapter in one of your books about this. Where can people find that, and what book is that?
1: That's right. It's the book called Divine Heart Surgery, one of the Kingdom Medicine series books on healing. It's the volume 3, the more advanced version. But the first chapter is grace, because doing what I call heart ministry, divine heart surgery with God, it is all about doing it by grace, because we can't do it on our own. He is the surgeon. And when I do pray and minister to people's hearts, you know, he's doing it. I am simply like the equivalent of an assistant theatre nurse. I'm his facilitator, yeah. His assistant. So in that book, yeah.
0: So you can find that on theoministries.com. I think you can get
1: that's
0: it on
1: right.
0: Amazon, can you? As well?
1: That's right, right, indeed,
0: cool.
1: Yeah.
0: Okay. Anything else that you want to say about living by grace before we pray together?
1: Yeah, you know, it's just not forgetting that God is moving us, like that picture I just shared of the man with all his muscles and strength. God is moving us from human effort to spiritual muscle. Because again, as we exchange all the different areas in our carnal heart to him, he will empower it to something supernatural that is his power working in and through us, not just for ourselves, but what in whatever he's called us to do here on earth, as is written in heaven for each one of us. And I also love the Message translation of Matthew 11:29. And actually in the Message translation, this is about when Jesus says, you know, come to me all who are weary, heavy burdened. But he actually, in the Message says, walk with me and work with me. Watch how I do it. Learn the unforced rhythms of grace. Beautiful. The unforced rhythms of grace. That means there's no striving. There's no trying to do it in art, because striving's all natural strength. It's letting go of that. It is moving in the power of his spirit. How do we move in the power? We rest in him. We lean on him. We choose to surrender ourselves to him and depend on him. That's how we do it. You know, I was in the sea the other day, yeah, the lovely cold English Channel, and I did it. I managed to do some swims. But you know, it was calm. It was like a lake. It was first thing in the morning, actually. And I just felt to kneel down. And I hadn't done this before, but I just felt God's presence so beautifully when I was just, it's like part of my morning quiet time it was with him. And I just knelt on the seabed, and it was a beautiful sand below my knees. And the water was then somewhere like up to my neck. And I felt the rhythm of the waves, of the tide, just slowly moving to and fro. And as I knelt on the seabed, that humble posture of surrender, my whole body was moving and flowing with the tide, with the waves. And this scripture is what came to mind, the unforced rhythms of grace. And I felt the Lord was saying, and you'll sway with me, move with me in the ocean of my presence through that humble posture of surrender as I was kneeling down in the sea. No one could see it, or even know I was doing it, you know, before him. I was like, wow, God. I was like, Lord, I don't want to stand and have my own strength doing it, and just a bit of your waves tapping at my feet.

0: whatever it may be, it's letting go, letting God, inviting him in. You know, I love the end of Song of Songs in chapter 8, verse 5, where it says, the bride came out of the desert, leaning on her lover. That leaning was depending on the Lord Jesus. She had learned in the desert, in the wilderness, to let go and lean on him. This was a life transformation for the bride. But that bride wasn't the immature bride, as it speaks of at the beginning of Song of Songs. It's now talking about the mature bride. The mature bride has learned to depend on Jesus Christ, her Lord, her Saviour, her Bridegroom King, and no longer live by her own strength. This is Living by Grace.
1: Well, that's lovely. Thank you so much for all that you shared today, Ange. Let's finish with a prayer together before I play the version of Amazing Grace, which I've chosen for today. Over to you.
0: Lord, we so thank you for your divine grace that you have freely given to each one of us, Lord. Your grace that saves us. Your grace, Lord, that releases the gifts of your Spirit, Lord, to us. Your grace that is in the anointing you pour over us to do your works on earth as in heaven. And also your grace, Lord, to move in the power of your Spirit as we choose daily to humble ourselves, to live, to abide in you, and no longer choose to strive or do things in our own power and strength or natural abilities, but yield these to you and learn how to move in these unforced rhythms of grace. So, Lord, I pray this right now, where there's been any pride in our hearts that's been blocking and stopping this, Lord, forgive us. Forgive us for thinking we can do it our way. We don't need you. Forgive us, forgive us, forgive us. Even our own natural strength is nothing compared to the power of your grace working in us. So, Lord, I pray, give every listener a revelation in their heart of what your grace truly is, and that call in their lives to walk in grace, to live by grace, to grow in the grace of your Spirit, as we choose daily to live not by might nor by our natural strength, but by the power of your Spirit at work in us, Lord. Thank you that your grace is sufficient for us, especially in our times of weakness. Help us to remain in you, so you will remain in us. In your mighty name I pray.
1: Amen. And once again, thank you so much, Ange, for all that you shared. We're back at the same time next week, where we're going to be looking at life in the Spirit and those wilderness seasons. You know, how do we cope with that? What do we do in that time? How do we get out of it? Do you join us at the same time next week? In the meantime, I'm going to leave you with Amazing Grace. This is the Kingdom Choir.

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2: Hello and welcome to Fresh Hope. I'm Derek Stringer, and in this hour, I want to make a few points about the Christian faith and lifestyle.

0: Thank you for joining me here on Fresh Hope today. I'm Derek Stringer. And before we get to tackle questions about making sense of life and using the book of Job to help supply the answers, I think it will be helpful to let Wana Shibemba answer a few questions for us. Bible Focus is made for radio by Good News Broadcasting Association, and producer, presenter Eamon Maloney asked the questions for Wana to answer. So let's listen to this.
1: Why does God insist that we worship him?
2: So this is a really great question, and I think the word insist had me really thinking about what this kind of meant and what it looked like. I'm always a really big proponent of looking at what's the whole story of God, what's the whole story of the Bible, what has God revealed himself to be like through the Bible. And two of the main things that we see God reveal himself as is holy and relational. And so holy means that God is separate, distinct, and unique. And so part of why God deserves worship is because he's the only being of his stature. And so whether we worship him or not, he is receiving worship. But God is also relational. And so what that means is he invites us to engage with him in a genuine way, not just as some of the other religious ideas have deities that are really far away or a little bit standoffish. God is a God who says, I want you to be able to know me. And so part of that then means that you engage with him well, you engage with him consistently. And a really common theme throughout all of the scriptures is that who you worship is an indication of what you trust in, and also an indication of what provisions you're getting. And so the promise of God is, worship me and I will provide for you and I will give you favor. And you have this thing, especially in the Old Testament, you see this where God says you traded away the truth for a man-made object for you to worship. And so it's not so much that God insists that we have to worship him, but God's encouragement is that if something is true and something is false, the better thing for you to go for is the true thing rather than the false thing. So every person worships something, and God is basically saying, worship the best thing you can so that you can get the best result.
1: The Trinity is a foundational doctrine for Christians all over the world, but there are certain Christian groups who believe different things about how God reveals himself and the nature of God. How necessary is it to believe in the Trinity to be a Christian?
2: So another great question. And I think, first of all, it's important to establish that we know what the way is to a relationship with God, and that is Jesus. So at a very base level, Jesus is the way, the truth, and the life, and he has revealed himself as that and proven that through death, resurrection, etc. So to be a Christian, that's the requirement. Put your faith in Jesus, and that's the access through which you can get to know God and have a relationship with God. However, it's also a bit like being married. So there's kind of this idea in pop culture that, you know, oh, if you're with someone for a long time and they're different than they were when you met them, you kind of have to throw them out and you can go somewhere else. But actually, one of the fun things about being married is, me and my wife, for example, there are things I still learn today about her that I didn't know when we were dating, when we were engaged, when we first got married. And there are things that she likes now that she didn't like then. And I get to learn more about the person than I first knew. And so I get to know a wider variety of who the person actually is, because they've not changed. It's still them. And so learning about the Trinity is like you're getting to know God after you've met God. So Jesus is the way that we meet God. And then we start to see, actually, this is what God is like. God likes this. God doesn't like this. This is what God thinks about this position. This is how Jesus speaks to his people. Or we think, okay, this is who God is himself. You know, if I really like pasta bakes, right? It might not be the first thing you know about me, but 3 years in, you'll know Wana's favorite dish is pasta bakes. And so it's a little bit like that. It's not a necessary thing. And if someone doesn't believe in the Trinity, it's probably too far to say they're not a Christian, but I think the more that you discover in the Bible who God has revealed himself to be, and I think this is a really key thing, that God has revealed himself, particularly through Jesus, is you find that the Trinitarian language is there. And so if you want to look more into that, John is a fantastic book for that. You almost don't need to go anywhere else. If you just read and study John, you'll find that, especially John 14 and 15, in between those chapters, read those and just look at the intricacy of how Jesus is revealing the relationship of how God operates, and you'll see that it really is a really beautiful template of how we're supposed to live together.
1: Yeah, and a quick follow-up question just in regards to that. There are, again, Christian groups who claim Jesus was the Archangel Michael, and so he was a created being. Other groups believe Jesus is the literal Son of God who was created again. And some believe that he was just a man who reached this enlightened state. How important is it to believe that Jesus is both fully God and fully man? And can you be a Christian if you do not believe in the correct identity of Jesus?
2: So my position is, again, Jesus has revealed God, and Jesus has also revealed himself to us. It's a bit like how we are now in this society of, you declare your own pronouns. Now, however you feel about that, God of all beings is the one who is allowed to determine who they are and to us. And so for me, I think if I'm putting my trust in Jesus, I have to honor who Jesus has revealed himself to be. So I can't create a different Jesus that fits with something else. Even if I don't understand it, it doesn't negate how they've revealed themselves. So if I go back to my pasta analogy, if you really don't like pasta, but I like pasta bake, it doesn't then mean that you can just say, well, Juana doesn't like pasta anyway. Actually, Juana really likes rice. Like, actually, the truth is that I really like pasta. And so I would say that we have to be really careful of making sure we respond to Jesus as he is and as he's revealed himself to be. And the great thing is that Jesus knows that all this stuff is things that can cause some tension or confusion, or how do we understand this? And there is so much provision both in the word and particularly in us relating as a congregation that we get to grow into an understanding. One of my favorite things that the Bible says, understanding comes through faith. And sometimes we have a lot of questions that we want a logical answer for, and the kingdom of God is a completely different thing. What happens is you trust first, and as you trust, understanding comes. So it's not necessarily a bad thing to think, oh, I've got questions about this. Almost every believer or group of believers have had to wrestle with this. But I also believe that the Bible has enough clarity in there for us to have a guarantee of the fact that he is both fully God and fully man.
0: My thanks to Good News Broadcasting Association for their comments. And we ask questions, particularly when life doesn't make sense, don't we? And that's why I want us to take some time right now in the book of Job here on Fresh Hope today, because it's more than ancient literature. Actor David Suchet has recorded the whole Bible. And what I'm going to do is to take a step away for a moment and let him read the first couple of chapters in Job to us. We will then have a song based on Job's experience, and follow this with a little help from Mark Kennett and Brenda Critchley. We will dive straight in to the book of Job.
3: In the land of Uz, there lived a man whose name was Job. This man was blameless and upright. He feared God and shunned evil. He had 7 sons and 3 daughters, and he owned 7,000 sheep, 3,000 camels, 500 yoke of oxen, and 500 donkeys. and had a large number of servants. He was the greatest man among all the people of the East. His sons used to hold feasts in their homes on their birthdays, and they would invite their three sisters to eat and drink with them. When a period of feasting had run its course, Job would make arrangements for them to be purified. Early in the morning, he would sacrifice a burnt offering for each of them, thinking, "Perhaps my children have sinned and cursed God in their hearts." This was Job's regular custom. One day, the angels came to present themselves before the Lord, and Satan also came with them. The Lord said to Satan, "Where have you come from?" Satan answered the Lord, "From roaming throughout the earth, going to and fro on it." Then the Lord said to Satan, "Have you considered my servant Job? There is no one on earth like him. He is blameless and upright, a man who fears God and shuns evil." "Does Job fear God for nothing?" Satan replied. "Have you not put a hedge around him and his household and everything he has? You have blessed the work of his hands so that his flocks and herds are spread throughout the land. But now stretch out your hand and strike everything he has, and he will surely curse you to your face." The Lord said to Satan, "Very well then. Everything he has is in your power. But on the man himself, do not lay a finger." Then Satan went out from the presence of the Lord. One day, when Job's sons and daughters were feasting and drinking wine at the eldest brother's house, a messenger came to Job and said, "The oxen were plowing and the donkeys were grazing nearby, and the Sabaeans attacked and made off with them. They put the servants to the sword, and I am the only one who has escaped to tell you." While he was still speaking, another messenger came and said, "The fire of God fell from the heavens and burned up the sheep and the servants, and I am the only one who has escaped to tell you." While he was still speaking, another messenger came and said, "The Chaldeans formed three raiding parties and swept down on your camels and made off with them. They put the servants to the sword, and I am the only one who has escaped to tell you." While he was still speaking, yet another messenger came and said, "Your sons and daughters were feasting and drinking wine at the eldest brother's house, when suddenly a mighty wind swept in from the desert and struck the four corners of the house. It collapsed on them, and they are dead. And I am the only one who has escaped to tell you." At this, Job got up and tore his robe and shaved his head. Then he fell to the ground in worship and said, "Naked I came from my mother's womb, and naked I shall depart. The Lord gave, and the Lord has taken away. May the name of the Lord be praised." In all this, Job did not sin by charging God with wrongdoing. Job chapter 2. On another day, the angels came to present themselves before the Lord, and Satan also came with them to present himself before him. And the Lord said to Satan, "Where have you come from?" Satan answered the Lord, "From roaming throughout the earth, going to and fro on it." Then the Lord said to Satan, "Have you considered my servant Job? There is no one on earth like him. He is blameless and upright, a man who fears God and shuns evil. And he still maintains his integrity, though you incited me against him to ruin him without any reason." "Skin for skin," Satan replied. "A man will give all he has for his own life. But now stretch out your hand and strike his flesh and bones, and he will surely curse you to your face." The Lord said to Satan, "Very well then, he is in your hands. But you must spare his life." So Satan went out from the presence of the Lord and afflicted Job with painful sores from the soles of his feet to the crown of his head. Then Job took a piece of broken pottery and scraped himself with it as he sat among the ashes. His wife said to him, "Are you still maintaining your integrity? Curse God and die." He replied, You are talking like a foolish woman. Shall we accept good from God and not trouble? In all this, Job did not sin in what he said. When Job's three friends, Eliphaz the Temanite, Bildad the Shuhite, and Zophar the Naamathite, heard about all the troubles that had come upon him, they set out from their homes and met together by agreement to go and sympathize with him and comfort him. When they saw him from a distance, they could hardly recognize him. They began to weep aloud, and they tore their robes and sprinkled dust on their heads. Then they sat on the ground with him for 7 days and seven nights. No one said a word to him, because they saw how great his suffering was.
4: In the ancient land of Uz, there lived a man named Job. Blameless in heart, walking in your plan. He prayed for his children at the break of day, lifting their names as he bowed to pray. But the storm rolled in without warning or sign. Everything shattered in a moment of time. Still he fell to the ground and cried, Yah gave, Yah took. Blessed be his name, forever and ever.

0: could ask God one question, what would it be?
1: I guess it would be a different question at different times of our life, wouldn't it? Depending upon our circumstances and what's happening to us and the people we care about, our question would reflect that.
0: Well, Derek Stringer is here today to help us think through the question why when our life crumbles.
1: Making Sense of Life's Ups and Downs is the name of this new series. Dr. Stringer is our Bible teacher. He travels a lot, teaching and preaching God's Word.
0: And this series is edited for radio from some live meetings he has taught at.
2: Well, a father and son sat down in a train compartment. The young boy was full of questions and his dad was patiently trying to answer them, and he wasn't doing a bad job. "Where are we going, Daddy?" "Well, we're going up north to see Grandma and Granddad." "When will we get there?" "In about 4 hours, and we'll see some really nice countryside as we travel." "What is this we're traveling on, Daddy?" "It's called a train." So far, so good. But the next question floored him. "Why is this a train, Daddy?" The question why really is a difficult one, isn't it? You know, it's amazing what that word why can bring out. A sample of responses by children made me smile. "Why did God make spaghetti?" "Why did God create mosquitoes?" Some other why questions made me feel like crying. "Why this pain that is so unrelenting?" "Why has the cancer come back?" "Why the miscarriage?" "Why did my marriage fail?" "Why did my loved one have to die now?" And here's a question that sums up so many other ones. "Why is life so hard?" Why God questions hurt, and we mustn't be glib about them and our reply. That was the problem with Job's friends, wasn't it? They were too quick with their answer, and it didn't help Job in his desperate hurts. And the answer is harder when it's our life. Why did I have that accident? Why am I in hospital again? Why can't I get a job? Why has my marriage failed? Why the cancer? And there are no easy answers. We want to know why something bad has happened and why God hasn't intervened. I tackled the question why at a series of meetings using the book of Job as the guideline. Looking back now, it didn't always help a person with their why question, but it did clarify a lot. And it did comfort and build up people in some shaky and difficult situations. And that's what God's Word can do for us, can't it? And that's why I'm so glad that this series is making its way onto radio. And I hope that you'll find lasting benefit too in life's ups and downs.
0: So let's join Derek as he introduces his topic and begins teaching from Job chapters 1 and 2.
1: Here's Derek Stringer.
2: We're going to be looking into the first two chapters now in the book of Job, and I want to just pick out a verse or two so you can get the general feel of what's happening here. In Job 1, the man is battling with some terrible tragedies that are happening in his circumstances, and in verse 20 we read, "At this Job got up and tore his robe and shaved his head. Then he fell to the ground in worship and said, 'Naked I came from my mother's womb, and naked I shall depart. The Lord gave, and the Lord has taken away. May the name of the Lord be praised.' In all this, Job did not sin by charging God with wrongdoing." And then over into Job chapter 2, there are even more tragedies that are happening in his life. And picking it up in verse 9, here's a reaction to it. His wife said to him, "Are you still holding on to your integrity? Curse God and die." He replied, "You are talking like a foolish woman. Shall we accept good from God and not trouble?" In all this, Job did not sin in what he said. You know that life is mostly about love and loss, and live long enough and there will be more loss than there will be love. That surely is just the nature of life as we know it. And that's why it's pretty important that we should talk and we should understand something about making sense of life's ups and downs. I remember someone showing me a car that they carried about in their wallet. I am a pessimist. In case of an accident, I am not surprised. Well, whether you carry such a card or not, in our circumstances, we do carry experiences that can really rock and roll us and really make life troublesome and traumatic for us. And that's why I think it is so helpful to turn to this Old Testament book of Job and to read there how this man had to handle some terrible times within his life, some times where he would never understand why this was happening. We get an inside track that he doesn't get. And yet through it all, I'm sure that there are things that are going on here, things that are said, things that we can pick up, which can help us to stay on course and to stay on track, whatever is taking place within our experience or the experience of people that we care about. Now, in turning to this book and looking at it just generally for a moment, we are looking at one of the oldest books in human history, and his world fell apart. Life had been going wonderfully for him, and suddenly it's shocking in his experience. And he has three friends who come along, and they're quite sure they understand why this is happening. I mean, you must have done something really bad in your life, Job, for this to happen to you. Wonderful supporters, don't you think? They were trying to be, but that's not how you should do it. But the story does build up to a climax where God speaks to Job out of a whirlwind and says, what do you really understand about what's happening on planet Earth, Job? What do you know about life in general, let alone what you have been experiencing now? And in that context, he restores Job to his health and to his fortunes, and life can go on track all over again for this man. It's an amazing book, and I'm looking forward to picking out some highlights from this book. But let's just generally begin by looking at four insights from the whole book. And one thing that we can clearly get looking at the whole thrust of the book is this, and it's a key thing. We have limited perspectives. There is more going on around us than we can see. Now, you pick that up because Job could see his happy family there at the beginning of the story, partying, enjoying life and enjoying one another and their friends and family. But he couldn't see the meeting in heaven. We're allowed to see what is happening in heaven. We get an inside track on why some tragedies are going to come into that family and into Job's life. But he doesn't get to see that. But we are told in verse 6 of Job 1, one day the angels, the sons of Elohim, came to present themselves to stand and report before the Lord, and Satan, the adversary, also came with them. Now, who were these sons of Elohim? Throughout the Old Testament, there are references to other gods. Now, the Hebrew word for God is El, and Elohim is the plural. There is only one true almighty God. He is Yahweh. He is Jehovah, the Lord. But a god can be anything to whom a person gives ultimate allegiance. And that's why our God says that we should have no other gods. That's Elohim. No other people that we put or things that we put in the place before me. We are not the only beings in God's creation. Angels are around, and angels are good and bad. Those of you who know of the Star Wars movies will realize that they would show you a fantastic variety of beings and creatures, different planets and around the universe. Well, that's just fantasy, but here is fact. This is what our Bible says. There is an entire invisible world populated by heavenly creatures. Now, a movie director, when he's setting up a scene to be acted, sometimes will take his fingers and thumb together. He'll take a small slice and he will want that to be what we see. We don't see the microphone. We don't see maybe scores of people standing around, including the catering trucks and all that's going on generally around. We're not meant to see that, but it's still there. And I think it's very key for us to get this in our mind right now, particularly when we have to address issues. We are not alone in this world. Let me move on to a second thing that we can say generally from the book of Job. Not only this, but God can be known. I love the fact that God brings up the subject of Job to these angels and says, have you just noticed how this man lives? Have you just seen the wonderful way in which he is conducting himself, the man of integrity that he is? Now, why did God do that? Well, because he loved God and he was proud of him. I've heard the saying that if God had a refrigerator, your picture would be on it. He knows our name and character, and of Job, he said, he is blameless. Quite literally, he is a man who has a good reputation. Job was a straight-talking man. He fears God and shuns evil. God knows everything about us, and he still desires a personal relationship with us. So mark that down. That was something that Job could know, that he was known and he could know God. And the same is true for us. Third thing, we have an adversary. Satan literally means adversary. He opposes God. So the moment we start to connect and identify with God, he's going to take an interest in that. And we will find ourselves into wrestling situations, into battles, into situations where life might become more demanding. And that's why Satan said, stretch out your hand and strike this man, and you will see he's only loving you and loyal to you because of the benefits that he is getting, because it's worth his while, because it's prosperous. Satan is not some comic character wearing a red suit, carrying a pitchfork. The Bible only says what he is like, that he's like a serpent, that he's like a lion. In fact, we see in Job 1 that Satan isn't in hell. Indeed, the New Testament says the same thing. Peter the Apostle says he's like a lion going out to devour. Now, if a lion suddenly came in at the church door, then I will be out of that window. That's the way it is. But we are to stand firm against this lion, to resist him firm in our faith. But get the point right here. We do have an enemy. And then we need to get this next point generally from the book of Job. Trials need genuine faith. Real faith will sustain us through trouble. In one sense, we're all like Job. The intensity of the suffering isn't as bad as his, but we do ask that question that he is constantly asking, why me? Why now? Why this? What have I done to deserve all of this? As a church pastor, I have officiated at a lot of death side scenes and at grave sites, and in ceremonies and services, which are funerals. And it's always hard, always traumatic and difficult, but maybe some of the most difficult have been the deaths of babies, seeing that little shoebox of a coffin being brought into the church. One of the things that I've realized at times of trial is this. It's not my words that will help, even though at times I would try to give words of comfort and support from God's word. What I've realized is this. It's just being there that is the important thing to be a support for that person. You know what I mean? And I'm sure that you've experienced that and known that for yourself. Sometimes I've had people say to me, you were a real help to me. And I look back and I try to evaluate and I realized I really didn't say very much. But I did want to be there and I did care. And I did want to be all that I could in that situation. Having said that, there are reasons why we may hurt, and it is just useful if we're not particularly going through the trial to get ourselves ready for that trial, to actually be aware of some of those reasons as to why we might go through that difficulty. So let me just make a comment or two about that and put Job into the context of what the Bible would generally say about why me and why the hurts. And one of the answers to that would be this. It's to discipline us for disobedience. Now, I'm going to have to come in very quickly here and say, please watch out at this point, because not all pain is earned, but some is. You see a football player who then sustains an injury. Now, what he doesn't do is say, why me and not someone else? Because he knows by getting involved in the game, then there is the possibility, there is the consequence that there may be an injury that he will sustain. That's just how it is going to be. And we do not live in an indiverse, but a universe. And there are spin-off effects in the fallenness of this world that can impact upon us. And we can bring trouble on ourselves. Refuse to study and you will not get that degree. Overspend and you can end up in debt. Drink and drive, and we know that there are consequences to that. Don't make hasty assumptions at this point. That was the trouble with Job's friends. They immediately coming in thinking, well, the reason why he's having these problems is because he must be some terrible, rotten sinner. But having said that that was not the case, we do need to say here, disobedience has consequences. And that may be one reason why the trial is actually coming, to discipline us. We have a father's love who wants to make sure that we're going to go the right way. But here's another reason to answer that question, why? To prepare our hearts for heaven. That's why believers often look forward to death. One physician said of a godly man that when he was told that his life was now limited, his illness was terminal, the thought of death kept him alive for a further fortnight. Knowing that the best is yet to be, that can help us. And through that trial, to come to that point where all tears will be wiped away, that's a great knowledge that we can have. But then another reason why the hurts might come our way is not just to prepare our hearts for heaven, but to help us to discover what we can't do in the here and now. Paul makes that point when he writes in 2 Corinthians in the first chapter. He came to a point where he was very honest about what was happening. He despaired of life. But he adds, this happened that we might not rely on ourselves. Paul was a brilliant, self-reliant man. He was a man who was going to go right to the top of his nation. His education was supreme. His grasp of how to communicate what he believed was clearly there. And he needed to be broken from all of that so that he would fully rely and depend upon his God. And through the trying of his faith, it moved him on in that way. Do you know a tragedy of modern life? We can live trivial lives and get away with it. A great advantage of a trial is that it forces us to focus upon our Lord. Life can be thinned out by trying to do too many things. And the advantage of a disadvantage is it will set a limit upon us so that it will help us in our focus for those things that we are to be about. And one of those things is to not rely on ourselves, and that pushes us through the problem to say, I must now rely upon my God. You see that? But do you see this as well? That sometimes those trials, those hurts, those why questions come to discover what we can do for other people. Paul says exactly that further on when he talks to these Corinthians. Listen to this. God comforts us in all our troubles so that we can comfort those in any trouble with the comfort we ourselves have received from God. Our sufferings are not just for us. It has a way of binding us to other people. Prosperity has a way of separating us from others. But there tends to be, have you noticed this, a kind of more coming together with others, support systems that build up when we're going through things, when they're going through things. And we can discover what we can be for other people, the support that we can give to them, the comfort we can be in those troubles. And one more thing. We answer this why question by saying it will test faith's validity. James makes that point, doesn't he? When he talks about the trying of our faith, moving us on to being much more the mature, the complete person. And this was Job's situation. A key question we must ask is, how do we find strength when we're in those trials? You see, it's one thing to go through them and to know in an academic sort of way, well, it may be for this reason or it may be for that, but we need more practical help than that. And to find strength, we need God's protection. And that's one of the things that comes out clearly in the book of Job. A statement Satan made in verse 10 makes this clear. Satan observed God had built a hedge of protection around Job. God provides a hedge of protection for those who honor him. Did you notice God's evaluation of Job? He said, "Have you considered my servant Job?" God doesn't build a hedge around all of us, but he does around his servants, the people who rightly belong to him. Now, hearing the word hedge, do you think of plants that you have in your garden that you need to keep trimmed? Well, that's not actually the word that's used here. The Hebrew word means hard-packed stones with thorns on top of them. Now, Satan pointed out that God had built a spiritual hedge around Job. A wonderful insight is to realize God can provide a spiritual barrier around us. Just knowing that can actually help us with the problems, the difficulties, the pressures that we are in. Job was the kind of father who prayed for a hedge of protection around his sons and his daughters. He had 7 sons and 3 daughters. And we can pray for a hedge of protection around those we love, just as he did. And finding strength, we need God's protection. We need to be aware that we can have that because of who he is.
1: Derek Stringer has been talking about making sense of life's ups and downs, based on the terrible things that happened to Job.
0: Derek's in the studio to wrap things up for today.
1: And next time here on Word Alive, he'll take us a bit further as we explore this big question of why.
2: And this question, why, Brenda, is really a question about God's sovereignty, isn't it? Some people think that God is powerless, that he wants to help, but he hasn't the power to do anything about our problems. Harold Kushner wrote a book, Why Bad Things Happen to Good People. He watched his son battling with a rare disease where he aged prematurely. He died in his teenage years. Kushner concluded that God had the goodness, but just didn't have the power to do anything about it. Well, this idea may temporarily calm us, but it gives no long-term help. Some people will, of course, say that God is indifferent to our needs, like a wristwatch is wound up the world and it's left now to its own resources. The plane is on autopilot and God has parachuted out. Job's wife felt like that watching her husband suffering. She had lost all her family and now she's watching her husband suffer. I've got more sympathy for her than I have for Job's friends and their comments. And yet another response people have to the traumatic in our lives is to say that God causes everything to happen. But does that include the tragedies? And if so, the Bible would appear to be inconsistent. You see, the New Testament tells us that every perfect and good gift comes from our Heavenly Father. God is behind all the good, and Satan is behind the bad. He is out to rob and steal. God allows some of the things to happen, as he did with Job, but he didn't cause it to happen. The truth is, when we're in pain, there is no answer which satisfies, because that matter isn't an intellectual one. It's an emotional one. And the biggest mistake we can make is thinking there's one answer that will make the pain go away. Even solid, rational answers will sound insulting to the person who is hurting. So where do we start? And I'm convinced our real help starts by understanding the truth we're facing up to in this study of Job. Our security is based on God's sovereignty. And it helps to know that whatever is happening, it can only come into our life because we're part of a fallen world. We do have his protection, and whatever we're feeling, we do have his presence. Focus on that. Will you do that? Whatever the emotion, whatever the on our own feeling, it's not true. He will never leave us and forsake us. He is the helper. We can count on it.
0: Derek Stringer, thank you.
1: 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And if you've any prayer requests, please do send them our way.
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2: When we're hurting, we long for answers. We want God to explain himself, to justify the pain, to make sense of the struggle. But what if he has something better in mind than answers? Well, today on Insight for Living, Chuck Swindoll continues Job's remarkable encounter with the living God, a God who responds not with explanations, but with a view of himself that changes everything. Along the way, we'll discover what it truly means to surrender our will to his. Picking up our study in Job 38, Chuck's titled his message, A Penetrating Reproof from the Almighty.
3: And here's a man covered with boils, waiting for comfort and needing help. And along comes the living God who has known the whole story from start to finish. He doesn't give Job any answers to his questions. He doesn't apologize for having been silent so long. He doesn't give a hint about the whole thing between himself and Satan way back when it all started. He doesn't acknowledge that Job has been through deep struggles. When he finally speaks, he speaks in a reproof. Have you ever in your life commanded the morning and caused the dawn to know its place? Now he moves to the sun, this greater light by day, that it might take hold of the ends of the earth and the wicked be shaken out of it. Verse 16, have you entered into the springs of the sea or walked in the recesses of the deep? Have the gates of death been revealed to you? Have you seen the gates of deep darkness? Have you understood the expanse of the earth? Tell me if you know all this. Quite a set of questions, isn't it? If that isn't enough, he introduces him to the animal kingdom. Verse 39. He moves there next. This is good. Can you hunt the prey for the lion? Can you satisfy the appetite of the young lions when they crouch in their dens and lie in wait? 41, who prepares for the raven its nourishment when its young cry to God and wander about without food? Do you know the time the mountain goats give birth? You observe the calving of the deer? If you love animals, you'll enjoy this section. It's here that he talks about the lion, the raven, the wild goat, the deer, the wild donkey, the wild ox, the ostrich, the horse, the hawk, and the eagle. They're all paraded before Job in this most creative reproof. Job is watching one animal after another go by, and the one who made them is introducing him to each one, asking questions Job can't answer. Verse 5, the wild donkey. Verse 9, the wild ox. Verse 13, this is one of my favorites, the ostrich. What a funny creature, the ostrich. Wings flap joyously with the pinion and plumage of love, for she abandons her eggs to the earth and warms them in the dust. And then she forgets that a foot may crush them or that a wild beast may trample them. You know, she's not really bright. The ostrich is not that bright. I made her like that. She treats her young cruelly as if they were not hers. Some guy listening to me in the early service said, two ostriches walking in the bushes noticed a couple of larger ostriches behind them. One says, let's hide. They bury their heads in the sand. One of them says to the other at that point, where'd they go? Why are they like that? Verse 17, because God has made her forget wisdom. Made him a little dull. By the way, that's a great verse for you when you don't have an answer. You can say, God made me forget wisdom and has not given me a share of understanding. How about the horse? Verse 19. And how about the hawk? Verse 26. This is a great section. Is it by your understanding that the hawk soars, stretching his wings toward the south? Is it at your command the eagle mounts up and makes his nest on high? By the way, see the comment about stretching its wings toward the south? Maybe referring to the migratory instinct of the fowls. All part of Job's account. Now, why? I can just hear some of you, because that's my first reaction when I read this. What in the world does a trip to the spaces or a trip to the zoo have to do about boils all over my skin? All I ask is that you go zip and take them away. Then we can talk, and I'll walk wherever you want to walk, and I'll listen for... But no, I'm going to give you all of this while you've still got the boils. I know what I'm doing. David Atkinson writes wisely, why, we need to ask, does God spend all this time talking about skies and stars and the animals? Surely, there is a more appropriate topic of conversation for someone who for many weeks has been going through an appalling sense of isolation. It is, of course, only when the depressed person has the safety and reassurance of another's presence that conversation can happen. Now that Job knows he's not alone, it is appropriate for God to talk and perhaps to distract Job from his misery, certainly to give him new perspectives on his situation. It may be that there is a gentle irony to the tone, and the questions are not threatening, but rather educative. The sort of questions is a good teacher may ask a child in order to elicit understanding. It is as though the Lord God is taking a walk through his creation, a walk through the garden, perhaps, as the storm becomes still and is inviting Job to accompany him. You see this? Do you recognize that? Let me amaze you, says God, by the complexity and intricacy of it all. From the foundation of the earth, when the morning stars sang together, and all the sons of God in the heavenly court shouted for joy, that joyous celebration of the Creator has been sung ever since. Consider the sea. What about the rain? And the Pleiades and Orion, to the clouds, the lightning and the mist. You see all of these things. Think of the animals, too. Can you hunt prey for the lioness who provides for the ravens? What about the life-giving power of birth for the mountain goats, the wild asses, the wild oxen? Then comes one of God's jokes, the ostrich. The silly bird flapping her wings proudly but getting nowhere, leaving her eggs in the earth, not thinking someone may step on them. God did not give her a share of good sense. That's a good way to put it. Even those parts of God's creation which seem deficient in wisdom are still part of the divine wild ordering of things. Indeed, the ostrich is a picture of Job himself, a paradox, a mixture of strength and foolishness. Yet in spite of all its failure to understand, it has a valued place in God's creation. Come round with me, Job. See these things, wonder at them, enjoy them. You cannot control them. Then he adds this. The ash heap may be an appropriate place on which to sit if we are in mourning, but it is no place to stay if we wish to feel better. Sometimes we will most help distressed people, help them draw nearer to their God from the depths of depression, not by teaching them doctrine or preaching them our best sermon or by showing them the error of their ways, but by walking with them round the garden, taking them to see a waterfall or a sunset, by helping them recover an enjoyment in the world around them. Such steps are not always practicable, of course, but insofar as we can enable depressed people to see themselves in a new setting and to recover a place of security belonging within the rich panorama of God's creation, we are helping them as they see God's handiwork before their eyes. Job gets it. We may not, but Job does. Matter of fact, if you take the time to analyze verses 3, 4, and 5 of chapter 40, you'll see that he has three responses. One is a response of humility. The second is a response of relief. And the third is a response of surrender. That's exactly what God wanted to hear. And what a great change for Job, who has become this determined apologist defending himself thinking that he understood the providence of God. His first response is verse 4, I am insignificant. Now, we who have been schooled in psychology will never be told to repeat that, because we are encouraged to realize how important we are, how valuable we are, what a significant place we have. But I'm showing you in verse 4, it's a statement from the Bible. And God doesn't reprove him for saying it. The Hebrew, interestingly, means light in weight, as opposed to kavod, which is heavy. I'm a lightweight. I think that's appropriate in light of what you have shown me, God, in light of the world around me that I don't understand. I wasn't there when it happened. I can't explain the boundaries. I don't understand gravity. I can't put together in my mind the laws of physics. I can be schooled in them, but I do not understand how they began or what holds them in place. I can't grasp it. I'm a lightweight. I'm insignificant, which is a statement of needed humility. And the second statement is, what can I reply to you? That's a statement of relief. God didn't want answers. He knew the answers. He wanted Job to acknowledge, I don't know them. And if I don't know about those things, as objective as they are, how could I possibly ever fully understand my things? And that's relieving. You see, the point is, when we are broken and brought to the end of ourselves, it is not for the purpose of gathering more answers for our journal. It's for acknowledging that the Lord God has plans and reasons that are higher than mine, and I relieve myself from having to give answers or even defend them. And the third is a statement of surrender. I put my hand on my mouth. Verse 4 concludes. Statement of surrender. I don't dare say anything more. I've said enough already. Now, let me give you three principles from this, if I may, that I think bear a timeless element, each one of them. Furthermore, the goal in all of this is to so change our lives that we begin to think more like God and we begin to respond correctly to God's unusual workings. The first, if God's ways are higher than mine, then whatever he allows, I bow in submission. If God's ways are higher than mine, then whatever he allows, I bow in submission. And if you will add, and that makes me humble, that results in humility. And all of us could use a bigger dose of that. How needed a humble spirit is in a person like Job. If God's ways are higher than mine, then whatever he allows, I bow in submission. That makes me humble. Here's the second. If God is in full control, then however he directs my steps, I follow in obedience. And that relieves me. That relieves me. I don't have to be in charge. Isn't that relieving? No one put you in charge. I was at a pastor's conference at Moody Bible Institute several years ago, and there was a huge sign up front. Somebody had painted and stretched it across the front behind where all the speakers stood to speak. And the sign read, "Relax, everybody, for once you're not in charge." It was full of pastors, 1,500 pastors. All of us are in charge, we think, and we go to the conference and we're reminded we're not in charge. That's God's placard that he stretches in front of Job. You're not in charge of this. This is my responsibility. I know what I'm doing, my son. If God is in full control, however he directs my steps, I follow in obedience, and that relieves me. Here's the third one. If God has answers I lack, then whenever he speaks, I listen in silence. And that instructs me. That instructs me. If God has the answers I lack, then whenever he speaks, I listen in silence, and that instructs me. Now, let me drive this home. You and I are not by nature humble, submissive, and quiet. You and I like to be in charge, in control, and calling the shots. We don't even like surprises. We don't really even like God's surprises, nor do we enjoy having to wait for anything. I read this past week the cute story, true story, of little four-year-old Timmy, who was sitting in the back seat with his older brothers and sisters, and they were making a long trip, and every other mile he would ask, "Are we almost there? Daddy, have we almost gotten there? Are we almost there?" And finally the mother says to Timmy, "Timmy, no, we're not almost there. It'll take a long time." Time passed, and Timmy's next line was, "Mommy, when we get there, will I still be 4 years old?" Oh, our prayers, if they were absolutely honest, would begin with, "Lord, hurry up! Come on now!" We'd rather get forgiveness than permission. We'd rather resist than obey. We would rather talk than listen. We would rather be in charge than submit. It's like the Puritan in his prayer. "When thou wouldest guide me, I control myself. When thou wouldest be sovereign, I rule myself. When thou wouldest take care of me, I suffice myself. When I should depend on thy providings, I supply myself. When I should submit to thy providence, I follow my own will. When I should study love, honor, and trust thee, I serve myself. I fault and correct thy laws to suit myself. Instead of thee, I look to man's approbation, and I am by nature an idolater. Show me that none of these things can heal a wounded conscience, or support a tottering frame, or uphold a departing spirit. Then take me to the cross and leave me there." This is all so much hot air if we don't respond to it in a positive way. And I am telling you today, men and women, it will take conscious effort on our part to change. Some of you have become extremely difficult to live with. And it is my unhappy responsibility to tell you that. Because you're not getting it from those nearest you who have run out of ways of saying it. And I do need to warn you, if you do get serious about change, you're going to shock them. Writer Tom Anderson describes what I'm getting at. "I made a vow to myself on the drive down to the vacation beach cottage. For 2 weeks, I would try to be a loving husband and father. Totally loving, no ifs, ands, or buts. The idea had come to me as I listened to a commentator on my car's tape player. He was quoting a biblical passage about husbands being thoughtful of their wives. Then he went on to say, love is an act of the will. A person can choose to love. To myself, I had to admit, I had been a selfish husband. That our love had been dulled by my own insensitivity. In petty ways, really. Chiding Evelyn for her tardiness. Insisting on the TV channel I wanted to watch. Throwing out day-old newspapers before she had a chance to read them. Well, for 2 weeks, all of that would change. And it did. Right from the moment I kissed Evelyn at the door and said, that new yellow sweater looks great on you. Oh, Tom, you noticed, she said, surprised and pleased and maybe a little shocked. After the long drive, I wanted to sit and read. Evelyn suggested a walk on the beach. I started to refuse, but then I thought, Evelyn's been alone here with all these kids, and now she wants to be alone with me. We walked on the beach while the children flew their kites. So it went. 2 weeks of not calling the Wall Street investment firm where I'm a director, a visit to the Shell Museum, though I usually hate museums, holding my tongue while Evelyn's getting ready made us late for a dinner date. Relaxed and happy, that's how the whole vacation passed. I made a new vow to keep on remembering to choose love. There was one thing that went wrong with my experiment, however. On the last night at the cottage, preparing for bed, Evelyn stared at me with the saddest expression. "What's the matter?" I asked her. "Tom," she said, in a voice filled with distress, "do you know something I don't?" "What do you mean?" "Well, that checkup I had several weeks ago, our doctor, did he tell you something about me? Tom, you've been so good to me. Am I dying?" It took a moment for it all to sink in. Then I burst out laughing. "No, honey," I said, wrapping her in my arms. "You're not dying. I'm just starting to live." That's what this book will help you do. You're loving your partner is a choice. You're accepting things as they are is a choice. Your attitude is a choice. Your response to life is a choice. And if it takes a walk through the zoo or among the stars, take it. You begin to feel how really insignificant a lot of your selfish ways are. Your plans are here and his are there. And when you decide to cooperate, everybody will notice. Isn't it time? Let's bow our head and close our eyes, please. You know, the simple fact is, you may be dying. We're all in the process, but you may be closer than you realize. It's the pastor's responsibility to hold your feet to the fire, even when he may much prefer an easier statement. It's my job at times to say, you may not make it through this week. Now, you may not. So the first connection you're going to have with the living God has to come through Jesus Christ. That's the plan he put together. I don't care what your ideas have been. Your ideas are lower than his, and they're not anywhere near as important. This isn't even my plan. I'm just repeating his. Jesus said, "I am the way and the truth and the life. No man comes to the Father but through me." That's his plan. If I told you any other plan, it's a wrong plan. It's not a feel-good plan, it's a get-with-it plan. Since life is short, and these days are terminal, it's a good idea that you not plan to step into death unprepared. You've had enough whirlwinds and storms to know that God means business. You're not going to have many more chances. This is your moment. Take advantage of this opportunity. "Lord, I'm lost. I'm a sinner. You know it. I know it. My family knows it. My friends know it. That means you and I can't walk together because you're pure and holy and I'm sinful and unholy. And so I surrender my will to yours. I take Christ as my own Savior. I trust him alone by faith alone, because of your grace alone, today, right now. And the Lord God will accept you into his family and begin for you a life that will be full of, you can't believe the surprises. He will change you in so many areas, you'll hardly be the same person in a matter of time. So today, come, connect with us. Write us, call us. Let's deal with this once and for all. And so, our Father, we, having met with you now, leave one another's presence, but yours goes with us all the way. Thank you for your instruction, which comes in such surprising ways in a book as ancient as Job. Turn our hearts back to you, Lord. Break our wills. Erase this streak that's in us that has long enough been in control. And may we become your kind of person. Truthful, humble, teachable, ready to change. I ask this in the name of Christ, our Lord, and all God's people said, Amen.
2: That's liberating, isn't it? We were never meant to be in charge. When God is in full control, we're free to follow in obedience, to rest in the one whose ways are higher than ours. Humble, submissive, teachable. That's the kind of person God is shaping us to be. 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
5: The question had been asked, why out of the 100 or so churches that were there by the year 96 AD, where the book of Revelation was written, why only Jesus speaks to those seven churches? And through the years, there are all kinds of answers, and all kinds of people have opinions about it. There are some who've said Jesus only speaking to those seven churches and only the seven churches, and the message has no relevance to us. But the problem is, this is negate the double blessing that comes from reading and heeding the book of Revelation. Then some people actually believe, and these great theologians, people that you and I would love and respect, and they said that the history of the church is divided into seven sections. And the way it's divided now, according to them, we are in the time of the seventh church, which is the church of Laodicea, which was lukewarm and Jesus about to spit it out of his mouth. Now, the truth is, the Word of God is rich enough and filled with many layers of meanings. And therefore, I believe that these seven letters could be called the bifocal. A bifocal show you distance, but also close up. And these seven churches are representative of all the churches of Jesus Christ throughout the ages and through the history. Most of us probably been in churches like one of those described here. Now, these seven churches, or these seven messages to the seven churches, were written in the first century, but they are also written to the 21st century. Amen? In every age and in every part of the world, the Church of Jesus Christ needs a message of conviction, and it needs a message of admonition, and it needs a message of exhortation, and yes, it needs a message of invitation that they might come back to the Lord. Now, there are many Christians and Christian pastors skip the seven churches. They really do. And they like to get to the what I call the fireworks, where the stars are falling and the moon turning into blood and so forth. Well, we're going to get to the fireworks, trust me. But if you jump these messages and go to the fireworks, you miss out on ordering our lives today in the light of the life to come. And as you read Jesus' seven letters, you cannot help but see that they are representative of the churches today. Let's look at those very quickly, all seven of them. The first message is to the church of Ephesus, chapter 2, verses 1 to 7. Ephesus was a great ancient city, really was among the important cities of the world. Ephesus was the center of wealth and commerce. Ephesus had a population of well over 200,000 people, and that was big city by those days' standards. Ephesus boasted of having the temple of Diana of Artemis. In fact, Diana's temple was considered to be one of the seven wonders of the world. The Apostle Paul founded the church in Ephesus. As a matter of fact, he spent more time in Ephesus than any other of the churches he founded. He was there for a solid 3 years teaching. And John, the Apostle John, who lived much longer, over 30 years past Paul, he became the pastor of the church in Ephesus. And that's where he lived. The Ephesian church was a home ministry not only to Paul, but also Apollos and Timothy and Aquila and Priscilla. And Jesus begins his message to the Ephesian Christians by a word of commendation. What I love about the Lord is he finds something positive to say, and he says it first. But when he doesn't, he does not just make them feel good. You'll see in some of the other messages, he had nothing good to say. So he starts by saying, I know your deeds. Beloved, listen, if I give you the description of those Christians, they were hardworking Christians. They've rejected false doctrine. They believed in accurate biblical interpretation. They were biblically sound. They believed the right doctrine. And they've rejected the work of a heretic by the name of Nicholas, which Jesus hated, that heresy that impacted the other churches. And other churches embraced it, but not the church in Ephesus. They rejected it. These people rejected that false heresy. The early Christian father Irenaeus tells us what Nicholas and Nicolaitans is all about. Irenaeus, the early Christian father, said that Nicholas taught that sexual sins would not affect your salvation, that sexual immorality does not affect your spiritual life. There were others in other churches who fell line, hook, and sinker for that heresy, but not the church of Ephesus. They rejected it. And so you say, what a wonderful church. But what else Jesus expect from them? How can you get any better than this? Well, and yet there was one rebuke. Listen very carefully, please. This is a relevant message for us. We are people who believe the scripture, accurate interpretation. We have rejected falsehood. We stand tall for the truth. Every one of us probably would say amen to that. But the problem with the church in Ephesus is that they loved their accurate biblical interpretations more than they loved Jesus. They have fallen in love with their good works, and they come out of love for Jesus. Now, you know Christians like that. Outwardly, they go through all the motions. Outwardly, they do all the right things. But they have a heart problem. They have a heart problem. And I'm not talking about the problem they need a cardiologist for, but it's a heart problem. They do the right things, not out of love for Jesus, but because they are trained to do the right things. Let me tell you what the great physician concerned about this heart condition. He's saying, if you do the right thing and believe the right thing out of duty, not out of love for Jesus, sooner or later, you're going through the motions. Bible study, the home groups, the church, and singing. You go through the motions. If your love for Jesus is cold, sooner or later, your affection are going to be placed on somebody else or on something else. And there are five possibilities will take place if you walk the Christian life and you're not passionately in love with Jesus. First is a compromise. You will begin to put one foot in the world and one foot in the kingdom of God. Then there is complacency. Well, Jesus forgave my sins. I'm eternally saved. I can sin. I can live whichever way I want to live. Then there's coldness. God did not answer my prayer. The wanted answered. And you develop this cold love toward the Lord. There's complaining. And you think that God is not fair. How come after all you've done for him that you are really going through this valley? Or then you begin to crave the world, which is the fifth possibility. You crave success more than you crave Jesus. You crave wealth more than you crave Jesus. You crave power or luxury or whatever it is that your Achilles heals more than you love Jesus, more than you crave for Jesus. And so the great physician's prescription to the Ephesians, he said, retrace your steps. Get back a little bit. Find out where you lost your first love. What is the thing that tricked you? What is the thing that tripped you? Find out what went wrong and where. Where you have fallen out of love for Jesus. What is the thing that got you to come out of love for Jesus? What made your white hot love for Jesus become amber? Who replaced Jesus as the object of your affection? And he said, not only confess it, but turn away from it. Now, beloved, listen to me very carefully, please. If you do not act soon, and if you do not act decisively, Jesus said he will remove the lampstand. He's not talking about salvation, but he will remove the lampstand. He will snuff out the light of your witness. The light will no longer shine, even if you are going through the motions. Whatever passion you've got left for sharing Christ with others will die down. Let me plead with you. Let me plead with you. If you have lost your first love, and I know what I'm talking about. A few decades ago, I lost my first love. I went through the motions until God's grace got me to repent. I plead with you, repent now. Repent today. Don't force God's hand to remove your lampstand. Don't force God's hand to extinguish your light. Don't force God's hand to dissolve your effectiveness for him. Love Jesus more than anything in life. Love Jesus more than loving the applause of men. Love Jesus more than loving your opinion and your ideas and what you like and what you don't like. Love Jesus even more than loving the ministry. I have known people in ministry, they're more in love with ministry than they are in love with Jesus. I also know what that's like. For when you do that, Jesus will grant you to eat from the tree of life. He will reward you, and he will reward your faithful love for him in ways you will not be able to comprehend. The second message is to the believers in Smyrna. That's chapter 2, verses 8 to 11. Jesus gives them only encouragement, no condemnation, not one single negative word. Smyrna was the home of the shrine of Caesar. Smyrna's population stood before the statue of Caesar and they bowed to Caesar. The population worshiped Caesar, but the believers in Smyrna refused to bow to Caesar. The Christians in Smyrna said, only Jesus we worship. Only Jesus is Lord. The Christians in Smyrna said, only Jesus is to be obeyed above Caesar. And the Christians in Smyrna said, no, Lord, but Jesus, because they were in love with Jesus. The word Smyrna is a Greek word which actually means myrrh. Myrrh, as you remember, when the wise men came to the baby Jesus and they gave him gold, frankincense, and myrrh. There's a reason for that. In ancient times, Smyrna was the myrrh capital of the world. They sold it all over the globe. Myrrh is a fragrance that comes from breaking and crushing a thorn tree or a thorn bush. For the fragrance of the myrrh to be released, it has to be broken, it has to be crushed. And when the wise men gave Jesus myrrh, it is because he was going to be crushed for our sin. And that is the only way the fragrance of God's forgiveness is released. Jesus' message to the church that has been crushed by persecution, that has been crushed for his sake. He said, I know your afflictions. I know your poverty. God knows your suffering for him. God knows your sacrifices that you are making for him. And none of them is forgotten. None of them are overlooked. And God is the one who will reward you for your joyful endurance of that suffering. Jesus said to them, be faithful even to the point of death, and I will give you the crown of life. Beloved, God has a word for the persecuted church. God has a word for the persecuted believers. And let me tell you, God's word to the persecuted believer today is this: don't be afraid. You have it tough now. You have it difficult now. But the day of your glorification is coming. The third letter is to the church of Pergamum, chapter 2, verses 12 to 17. The population of Pergamum was awash with strange religious practices. I mean, they were worshiping serpents in Pergamum. They were worshiping all kinds of strange idols. And Jesus said to them, I know where you live, where Satan has his throne. What is Jesus talking about? Pergamum had the great altar dedicated to Zeus. And Zeus is the chief deity of the Greek Parthenon. And Jesus, referring to that altar of Zeus, when he was talking about Satan's throne. And so Jesus gives him a word of commendation. He said, you remain true to my name. You did not renounce your faith altogether in me. Oh, but Jesus immediately goes in with a word of condemnation, because they had one big, humongous sin that is creeping among them. You have people there in your church who hold to the teaching of Balaam. Balaam was a fortune teller. And so, before the people of God got into the promised land, a pagan king brought him in and he said, now Balaam, I want you to curse these people. And here is a bucket full of cash. I mean, he looks at that cash and he couldn't wait to go and curse God's people. There's a problem. While he got Satan on his side, the Israelites had Yahweh on their side. Don't ever underestimate Yahweh. Things might look dark, but it's not going to be as dark forever. And so, every time he tries to open his mouth to curse Israel, he blesses them. And the pagan king was frustrated. So he piles more cash and more cash. And Balaam sees the cash. He said, let me try again. He will try again. And every time I go, I'd open his mouth to curse the people of God, he blesses them. And finally, he came up with a devilish idea. He couldn't curse the people of God, but he can get the people of God to curse themselves. Because that's his devilish attack. If he cannot get you straight ahead, he will work on your flesh to get you to cause yourself a curse. Balaam was so blind, he couldn't see it. So much so that his donkey saw the angel, but he didn't. And the donkey rebuked him. Be careful when a donkey speaks to you. And so he goes to this pagan king. He said, you know, I can get these people curse themselves. Bring me out all you loose women. Just bring them out. And as soon as these Israelites men see your loose women, they're going to fall. And they did. And Satan says, mission accomplished. He succeeded, just like he is succeeding today when trying to get so many of God's people hooked on pornography, on infidelity to their marriage vows, homosexuality, and sexual perversions of all kinds. And then there are some preachers somewhere say, well, you know, just, well, you have needs. This is just the way you are. I mean, you can't help it. Well, these are the way things are today. It's okay. Hey, don't be narrow-minded. Surely, don't be a prude. That's the situation in their church. Now, here's something many Christians in the 21st century have in common with the church, with the Christians in Pergamum. They were approval junkies. Many churches today, the approval junkies. They crave the approval of their pagan neighbors more than the approval of Jesus. Today, the cry of many a church in the evangelical arena is that in order to bring sinners inside the church, we have to accept and approve of their sin. Now, beloved, let me shoot straight with you. We are under obligation to love non-believers. We have no choice. We have no option but to love the non-believer, to minister to non-believer, to be available in every way. And I do that personally, as some of you know. We are under obligation to love sinners. We are under obligation in every way to be Christ to these people. But never, never, never, never at the expense of biblical truth.
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6: 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He speaks it authentically.
7: Every time I really want to be encouraged, I listen to his messages on Radio Weaver and then on television and then his books and how authentic he is with the message of the cross. 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
5: To Jesus.
8: I'm excited about the call from Dr. Youssef to standing in agreement for revival in our own personal hearts and an awakening and revival in our nation.
5: If you heard the voice of God, I want you to get out of your seat and walk down this aisle and come down here so I can pray with you and help you.
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